0: None of these words have anything to do with Super Troopers 3.
1: One, two, three, go! Barbara in the house! You guys are too drunk already!
0: Now in theater.
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0: Enough! Super Troopers 3, meow, playing only in theater. 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
1: We are Unsportsmanlike here on ESPN Radio, ESPN2. 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Freddie Coleman in for Smalls today. Evan Cohen with you. You know, the Clippers made a move last night. Mm-hmm. Per Shams Charania, they re-signed Bradley Beal to a two-year deal. Now, why would I bring up Bradley Beal at this point of his career, re-signing the LA Clippers? The reason is, does he know who he's playing basketball with? Because we have no idea what's going on with the Kawhi Leonard saga at this point.
2: Shout out to Bradley Beal. I mean, he's just getting checks, man.
1: Yeah. Shout out to $13.5 million, I believe, was Bradley, the deal.
3: Guaranteed money, by the way.
2: The people at the bank act so friendly.
1: 2 years, $13.5 million from the Clippers. I believe it's about $19 or $20 million from the Suns. He's still getting paid on the wave and stretch from the Suns. Yeah, $19.5 million
2: from the Suns. Yeah. So, and $6.5 million from the Clippers. To date, Bradley Beal in 14 years in the NBA has made $343 million.
1: Wow. Very good player.
2: Man, that is...
1: That good? I don't know.
2: That is great work if you can find it, Freddie. See?
1: So why are we tying this all in here? It's because of the fact that the salary cap circumvention allegation...

0: know what I mean.
1: It's like the highlight. What's a highlight racket or whatever? You know, like the thing in highlight? That's how they're shaped.
0: Mm-hmm. The thing in what?
1: Highlight.
2: The sport highlight.
3: Isn't it called a cesta?
1: Sure. You don't know what highlight is?
0: No. I have no idea what that
2: really?
0: Is.
2: Really?
1: Are you being serious?
0: I'm dead serious.
4: You'd know it if you saw it.
1: Pretty sure our guy Udonis Haslam owns a highlight team in Miami.
4: Miami, big highlight scene.
2: Yeah.
1: So you're saying, is that why I know highlight? Because of my time in South Florida?
4: Probably. It's big down there.
1: A highlight, what is it called, Nuno?
3: Called the cesta. The basket. Cesta,
2: the basket.
1: The basket thing is shaped like the canopy that you're referring to. Yeah, it's actually a great comparison if you know what it is.
2: It's like a crescent moon.
0: Is it like cricket?
1: No.
4: Not even a little bit.
2: Much faster than cricket.
1: Why am I yelling at you?
0: I don't know. I don't know why you're yelling at me. I have no idea what you're talking about.
4: Can I just offer one more sneaky good beach food?
2: Okay.
0: Please.
4: If it's getting late in the day, 6 o'clock, you're still hanging out on the beach doing whatever. Order a pizza to the beach. It's a great time.
2: Handheld, easy access.
4: It's great.
2: I'm with you.
0: Order a pizza.
2: I'm sold.
0: To the beach.
4: Yeah,
2: I'm sold.
4: We have the place I go.
0: It looks like the thing from cricket.
1: Sorry,
4: looking at a highlight.
1: We're having another conversation over here.
4: We're trying to talk about beach pizza over here, man.
2: Marrying two cultures here.
1: Oh, stop it. Wait, so Pat, I think what you just said is actually very key. The pizza on the beach is based on timing. It's not a noon. It's a sun setting.
4: Yes.
1: 10 degrees cooler.
4: It's like a dinner time thing.
1: Yeah.
2: Yeah.
1: Good call.
2: Good call.
1: Do the pizza delivery guys or gals come to the beach?
4: Yeah, they'll deliver to the beach. It's great. Yeah, they'll deliver. It's awesome.
1: Okay.
4: Got to tip them a little extra for that, though. That's a lot of effort.
2: Remember, hospitality, not sales.
0: I've never seen what you just showed me.
2: You never seen highlight? Wow, that's amazing. A worldly figure that is Chris Canty has never seen this. I'm kind of stunned.
1: Context. Somebody just tuned in at that moment. That's the beauty of radio. Somebody just tuned in at that moment. Please provide context.
0: I've never seen the highlight racket. I've never seen it before.
1: Back to the next one, please.
0: Oh, my God.
4: You guys remember Cal Raleigh?
2: Yeah,
1: he's from
2: Seattle last year.
4: Unbelievable year,
1: right?
4: Near MVP season last year, 60 home runs, all that. Did you know he's currently hitting 159?
2: Ooh.
0: Oh, my God.
4: With 12 home runs, he has 51 total hits. He had more home runs last year than he has hits currently. Aaron Judge has more home runs than Cal Raleigh, and Aaron Judge hasn't played since May.
1: Okay, so are you putting him on that list of one-year wonder? Brady Anderson, 57 homers back in the day?
4: It's hard not to. I mean, this is like such a stunning decline. This is
0: It's stunning
4: crazy.
0: To you. It's not stunning to me.
1: What?
0: Mission accomplished last year. Six-year, $105 million extension?
2: Mm-hmm.
0: He got what he came for.
2: Yeah.
0: What y'all mean?
1: Okay, so maybe
4: now he's hitting 105.
0: Y'all surprised?
1: Maybe he's pulling the canty.
0: He's got a year paid vacation.
1: Tell us, Freddie.
2: Yes.
1: Take a listen to this. What did you do after you got paid by the Giants?
0: I enjoyed myself.
2: You enjoyed yourself.
0: I did everything but football in 2009.
2: Mm-hmm.
0: Changed my life. Listen, they eventually got what they paid for. We won a Super Bowl.
1: That's true.
0: Yeah, it's all's well that ends well.
1: So Cal Raleigh.
0: But 2009 was a paid vacation.
1: So Cal Raleigh and the Mariners can still bounce back. It's just not going to be this year.
0: It's not going to happen.
2: It will not be this year. They are horror awful. Yes, they are.
1: Next one, Pat.
4: Is nobody else shocked? I'm just shocked by that. But are people still writing checks?
1: I do all the time.
4: You still write checks?
1: Constantly.
4: I feel like this is a generational thing. I don't even own checks. I don't think I've ever owned checks.
2: I write checks still.
4: Yes. You write checks? Mm-hmm. No, you write
1: old.
4: Checks.
1: Freddie
2: pay bills.
1: Old.
2: Yeah.
3: I
2: old
3: do
2: school.
3: Not, Pat. I do not.
1: Nuno doesn't write checks.
4: I know. That's an upset.
3: No, I don't even.
1: Do you hand deliver cash to, like, your electric bill?
4: How do you pay your milkman?
1: Does Nuno have a milkman? It's a great question.
2: I should get a milk
1: Twitter.
2: In bottles. Delivered to the front porch.
1: You know, do you get the newspaper delivered still?
3: No, I go out. When I go out on Sunday morning to get my newspaper.
4: He walks to the newspaper stand.
2: I can picture Nuno with a bathrobe, milk, and his newspaper. I can picture that right now.
4: Can't you write checks?
0: No, I don't write checks. I'm electronic payment, wire transfers, direct deposit all day long.
2: I do both. I do checks.
0: Nuno, I'm fascinated by this, though, Nuno.
2: Yes.
0: So when you go to get your paper, do you play the lotto, too? How does that work?
3: Yes, Canty, I do.
0: Every single time. I'm asking because I know that guy. Yeah. It's my dad.
1: Dr.
0: My
1: Brown's dad does cream the same soda, thing. Too? You get Dr. Brown's cream soda in the mix.
0: The orange soda is great, too. Yeah,
1: all of it is
5: When's
1: good.
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20: Castro on the inside slot. Fernando looking left across the middle. Caught. Touchdown. Jack Besh. Fernando Mendoza. A rifle
0: yes.
20: To Jack Besh. And the Raiders score 6. Touchdown. Las Vegas Raiders.
1: Okay. Welcome to the show. We are on Sportsmanlike here on ESPN Radio. 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As Fernando Mendoza got his first start in the NFL. First action in the NFL last night, preseason football, 10 of 16, 97 yards, and a touchdown against the Arizona Cardinals, along with Chris Canty, Evan Cohen, and you kind of heard the laugh there. What an honor. The greatest.
2: Wow.
1: Seriously, the godfather of ESPN radio, wow. 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Eastern here on ESPN radio, is joining us for the show today. What up, Freddie?
2: I'm good being with you, gentlemen, number one. Number two, I think it's the first time all three of us have been together. I've done shows with Chris. Evan, you and I go back many, many years. We did the Boca Raton Bowl the last couple of years. But all three of us together, like a three horseman effect, it's going to be a good morning on this Friday.
0: Well, quite literally, the horseman.
2: I wasn't trying to shade you, Cease.
0: No, not sound right now.
2: I wasn't trying to do that. That was not my intent.
1: Cece has been up to no good in the greatest of ways recently. Uh-huh. Do you know yesterday at First Take, we were together. I was throwing it to break. Yeah. I wasn't on camera and he punched me.
2: I heard you say that. I was watching that yesterday. I said, well, is Evan Cohen still alive? Because CC's not a small in the box. So if he hits you, you're going to move.
1: Oh, yeah.
0: Well, Freddie, see, it was a rough day all the way around for Evan on First Take, throwing it to break. Oh, boy. Because incident with Dan Orlovsky where Dano was rubbing Evan's back.
2: Okay.
0: And as we're going to break, they had a certain quarterback from the Cleveland Browns on the screen. It just made it a very awkward moment when Evan said, stop rubbing me. Very, very strange.
1: I didn't know that
0: very,
1: was happening.
0: Very strange moment.
1: Yeah.
0: Very awkward. Very unsettling for me to be a part of that moment.
2: Well, put it this way. Hearing this and the post-game recap, now I'm unsettled and uncomfortable after hearing about this.
0: It was one of those situations, Freddie C., where I felt like I needed to go to talk to HR.
1: backfired.
0: It was that kind of time on First Take. It was that kind of crew.
2: It was literally first rubbing First Take, wasn't it? Sorry, Evan.
1: When did they want to find the video of you punching me? When was that? Do you remember that?
0: Oh, that was after Kendrick Perkins giving his A-list point guards. Yeah.
1: Right, so that's when it was. Yes. By the way, I will say one other thing, Freddie, just you and I talking. Nobody else can hear or watch us. I'm going to pretend that CeCe's not here and that nobody's listening. But let me tell you something.
2: What's that?
1: There's a new tag team that developed yesterday. Okay. I'm telling you, the team of Chris Canty and Steve Smith Sr. together
2: was unreal. Yeah, it was
1: Those two together, they are like, because they played together. I'm talking as if he's not sitting next to me. They played together with the Ravens, but they played together with the Ravens in the mid-teens, and you would have thought it was yesterday. Those two get back on set together. It's like in the healthiest of positive ways, they're in the locker room. I sat there watching the two of them giving each other crap while talking sports. They are so good together. At one point, I think I offered Steve Smith this job. It's like, I think you should just take my job. The two of them are phenomenal together.
0: Well, here's the thing, Freddie. See, what Evan doesn't realize, I've known Steve Smith for 20 years.
1: But right? That doesn't mean you're going to be good together.
0: He played for the Carolina Panthers. Mm-hmm. My parents live in Charlotte.
2: Right.
0: So I was playing in his golf outings and catching up with him in the offseason when I'm in town. And then, of course, competing against him and then being his teammate at the end of both of our careers. So that's my dog.
2: Yeah, and by the way, I felt sorry for my boy Harry Douglas because we do the show together in ESPN radio from 5 p.m. to 8 p.m. Eastern time, Monday through Friday. And you two were ganging up on Harry Douglas, especially when he had the Falcons going 7-10 and Steve Smith giving him the business. And so Chris Canty joined right in to give him the business.
1: Well, Harry, that was fair.
0: Hey, listen, Freddie C., the way that Harry Douglas was going through that Falcons schedule, you swear he was on the payroll.
2: He probably is.
0: That's a great point. But I mean, Matt, he's getting a direct call from Matt Ryan in the front office saying, hey, make sure you're kind to us on First Take, sir.
2: Put it this way. I'm sure the Ravens front office had a couple of kind words for you and Steve Smith the way you two were talking about the Baltimore
0: Ravens.
2: What are you
0: talking about, Freddie? See, I was the first one firing John Harbaugh last year when they went 1-5.
1: Nobody was talking about that before
0: I brought it up on First Take.
2: Let's not bring up the past. We're talking about this year.
0: There you go.
2: That's what we're talking about.
0: There you go.
1: I'll give you one other thing from First Take, Freddie, yesterday, behind the scenes. We're both on today from 10 until noon Eastern time.
0: We're doing the show together? I didn't know we were doing it together.
2: Mm-hmm.
1: What are you talking about? We literally talked about it yesterday.
3: Canty, he's leaving at 8 again today.
2: Yes.
1: That's why Fred is here. We'll see you tomorrow. We'll do it again tomorrow. Uh-huh. What do you mean? Are you being serious right now? I literally have no idea if you're being
0: serious. There's a lot that's happened in the last 24 hours on my end.
2: Yes.
0: It's hard for me to keep
1: is
0: it off.
1: Is this a joke?
2: No, he's not joking.
0: No, I literally forgot I was doing it with you today.
1: Anyway, so this
0: so,
1: is amazing.
0: Soul Shalom, part two.
1: Oh, my first God. Take. Well, he didn't know, clearly. So, Freddie, here's what happened. So, the producers are so great from they First are. Take. And they so, Harry Douglas, your tag team partner, was doing the Falcons schedule, as you were just referring to. And it's a big board, and there's a lot going on. They said, hey, listen, it's going to mainly be Harry and Steve Smith and Canty on the Falcons schedule with their analysis. I said, great, that sounds awesome. They said, would you mind doing the that's a win, that's a loss on the iPad for the touchscreen? I said, sure, no problem. The problem was I forgot I was supposed to do it for everyone.
2: Oh, boy.
1: So what happened was Harry does the set. What is it? So what did he put it at? 7-10?
2: 7-10.
1: Well, CeCe had them at like 5 or 6 wins. Mm-hmm. And he was going through it afterwards, but I never changed it. So if you just tuned in at that time, the critique of Harry Douglas that Canty had, someone could just see, wow, Canty had them at 7-10 because I never changed it. I'm just sitting there watching, and I forgot to actually change the iPad. So that's on me. So,
3: terrible.
1: Yeah.
2: We're name calling already? Oh, is it 606? We're calling Evan terrible? We're doing that already?
1: Usually it's before then, Freddie. It's way before then that they call
0: Freddie, see, nobody is more self-deprecating on ESPN radio than Evan Cohen.
1: You know, something remotely interesting.
2: Believe me, I watch this show all the time. 100% accurate what you just said, CeCe, about Evan Cohen.
1: All right. Anyway, last night we had rookies debut preseason football. Let's start with number one overall, Fernando Mendoza, 10 of 16, 97 yards and a touchdown against the Arizona Cardinals. Arizona beat Vegas, if you care about the results on that, 27-14. CeCe and Freddie, what did you guys see from Mendoza last night?
0: Well, listen, he looked like he was in control. It wasn't too big for him. He made some big boy throws. The touchdown throw that he had, that was on the money on the slam route to Betch. And guess what? This is the guy, Fernando Mendoza, catching the snap and throwing the ball without the laces. That's a veteran-savvy move down in there in red zone where everything is sped up. So I was impressed by that. But maybe the best throw that he made was on the touchdown drive, his second drive of the game, where he fires a 20-yard dart to Malik Benson. And it's in between three Arizona Cardinals defenders. That's a big boy throw, man. And so you saw flashes of why he was the number one overall pick. And you got to feel good about where he's at with his overall progress, with his development. And now the question for Clint Kubiak is, how can you find a way for him to build on this performance and have a steady drumbeat, a steady progression as we navigate through the rest of the preseason? But all in all, he checked all the boxes. You feel good about what Fernando Mendoza did on the field and what he had to say about it postgame.
2: To echo CeCe's thoughts, what you just said, and here's something that Fernando Mendoza has that a lot of people do not have. He has a guy called Tom Brady as a minority owner of the Las Vegas Raiders. Not too many number one picks can come into a situation where you have the greatest of the greats as someone that can be a sounding board for you. Normally, number one picks come into a football team. You know they're not going to be any good more often than not the first season. But you don't have that kind of person where you can say, hey, Tom, what do you think about this? Or, hey, Tom, what do you think about that? And Tom's going to share that information because he had a big hand in selecting Fernando Mendoza with the first pick of the NFL draft. To have that kind of person and reference point in your building, if you're the Las Vegas Raiders, is only going to accelerate the growth process and the maturation process from a pretty mature guy when it comes to Fernando Mendoza. I don't think we can look at that and just say, that's nothing. If you're Fernando Mendoza, there's nothing that Tom Brady has not seen that he's not going to want to share with you. And also having Kirk Cousins starting the quarterback. Having those two principles as a part of his development could really accelerate this process sooner than later for Fernando Mendoza to be a starting quarterback, maybe midway through the rookie year, maybe later on. But having those two principles in Kirk Cousins and Tom Brady is a very saving grace that not enough people talk about regarding Fernando Mendoza.
1: Well, let's hear from Mendoza last night postgame after his 10 of 16, 97-yard and a touchdown performance in his rookie debut against the Arizona Cardinals. Here is the former number one overall pick.
4: Now, the first series, I felt a little sped up, so it was good to come back on the sideline, learn from my mistakes, and then the second series, we were able to score. Third series, you know, I missed a read there, and the fourth series, I thought we had a good thing going, and then, unfortunately, I missed a throw at the end. And then overall, I felt that the group that I was in with, you know, they blocked fantastic. They had great routes. The run game was good, you know, and unfortunately, like, I let my teammates down today, but it's a growing experience. And, you know, I feel like we're all growing, and it showed me that I need to grow a lot.
0: Freddie C, I appreciate the sentiment from Fernando Mendoza. I believe he's coming from a genuine place.
2: Yeah.
0: But he plays for the Las Vegas Raiders. If he felt like he let his teammates down yesterday in a preseason loss, spoiler alert, he's going to let his teammates down a whole lot during this upcoming regular season.
2: And vice versa.
0: They ain't going to do a whole lot of winning. No. Like, as good as Kirk Cousins looked, as good as Mendoza looked, they're going to come back to reality when it starts with week one. I can promise you that.
2: Yeah, there's no doubt about that. And one thing that he does have that a lot of people don't have, he has two quality tight ends, and Brock Bowers and Michael Meyer. Those tight ends are better than the wide receiver room that the Las Vegas Raiders have. He has nice guys like Trey Tucker and Jalen Nail and Jabetch, the rookie, but they're not top flight guys.
0: Yeah.
2: He has two top flight tight ends, and that'll work with the running game and Ashton Jeanty, but you're spot on. If he thought things were sped up week one of a preseason game, whenever he gets an NFL game, that's going to be Mach 35, the kind of speeding up that's going to happen mentally and physically that he can't wait to deal with the Las Vegas Raiders.
1: Yeah, I mean, when you think about that offense, I think it's very interesting how they're doing it. They spent money on the offensive line. Tyler Linderbaum, the number one guy that they brought in from the Ravens, a gazillion dollars at that center position. Michael Mayer and obviously the aforementioned Brock Bowers, who may be the best tight end in the sport. Ashton Jeanty, top 10 pick a year ago. They're building it with the quarterback there in terms of the transition, which I've been on the record. Start Cousins as many games as possible, then go to Mendoza maybe next year. If he doesn't take a snap this year, I personally don't care. A lot of people disagree with that. CC always says the best way of getting better at football is playing football. Mm-hmm. But if you want to pencil in one pick for the 2027 NFL draft right now, with the number blank pick, the Las Vegas Raiders select wide receiver Ohio State Jeremiah Smith. Just pencil it in right now, because that is clearly where we are heading. I know there's two Michigan guys running that team with Spytek and Brady, but they're going to take an Ohio State guy. To Freddie's point, in terms of how they're building it, it is set up for that big-time wide receiver.
0: Speaking of Ohio State receivers, Marvin Harrison Jr. on the board with a touchdown last night?
1: Yeah, we will get to some of the other games from last night, plus... could we have the early signs of a succession plan for a Hall of Famer? We'll get to that next. We're on Sportsmanlike, presented by Progressive Insurance.
5: Hey, this is Rich Eisen. 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
1: CeCe is trying to find people to punch me in the face, which is just an amazing thing. I have never been in a fist fight, and you, I think you wanted Nuno to be the first person in my life to punch me in the face. I did nothing of the sort.
2: I just simply pointed out that Nuno was too eager to ask you the question about whether or not you've been punched in the face.
3: You got knocked the f*** out, man.
4: Competition's paying the price.
2: That was not a punch. That was a love tap. That was a love tap. It was not a punch.
5: It wasn't.
2: It was not a punch.
1: Wait, if you're saying it's a love tap,
5: yeah,
1: you know what that means.
2: What's up?
5: What does it
1: mean? That means you're saying you love me.
2: I do.
5: That's true.
2: I do love you.
5: That is true.
1: What? Look at this.
5: That is true.
1: I love him too. He's wonderful.
5: If he did like, oh wow.
1: Hold on, Freddie. I'm gonna.
2: No. It's more of a brotherly love. This is a brotherly love.
5: It's a brotherly.
2: Not, I don't have the same kind of love that Dan Orlovsky has.
5: A brotherly.
2: This is a brotherly love.
5: It's a brotherly.
2: This is a brotherly love. This is a we fight all the time kind of love.
5: So already,
1: you know what's amazing, Freddie? Also, in my ear, you know, as if he needs to do this. Nuno, our producer, says, "Boy, you oversold that."
6: Yeah, you did.
5: Wow, really, Nuno? Come on, Nuno.
2: You did oversell it.
7: He said he punched you.
2: I didn't punch you.
5: You know what it is? When you're not as big as you, CC,
1: thank you.
5: Any kind of brotherly shove,
1: right,
5: is going to displace human beings. Because I'm sure you know your strength, but you don't know your strength because you're the hitter. Not the hit E.
1: Thank
5: and
1: you,
5: usually
1: Freddie.
5: The hit E's are the ones that'll say, ah, that was a little bit more than a shove or a little bit more than a punch.
2: Freddie C, was that a shove or was it a punch or was it a tap?
5: It was a tap from your standpoint. The hit E, I'm sure, would have a difference of opinion.
2: I don't know, man. If we put that out on social media for our Sportsmanlike with a poll,
5: uh-huh,
2: there's no way that people feel like that was a punch.
5: Yeah, it was not a punch.
2: It was not a punch at all. It was a tap.
5: Well, see, when you're used to hitting people being hit, CC, you don't worry about those things. Evan doesn't have to worry about being hit or hitting people.
1: Not anymore.
5: Right.
2: If you think that was a punch, it makes it easier to understand how you threw 8 interceptions in a game.
1: Which is another thing they felt the need to bring up.
2: It makes it easier to process
1: in
2: that.
1: I don't understand. I felt like I was sitting there watching Adam Vinatieri's Hall of Fame speech.
5: Mm-hmm.
1: By the way, if you missed, he was on Amber and Ian. Go back and listen on the podcast, 8 p. to 10 p. Eastern, after Freddie and Harry here on ESPN Radio, where he, like, destroyed everybody. In the middle of this, I got CeCe, quote-unquote, punching me, Orlovsky rubbing my back, and then they broke into how bad I was as a football player, which I'm not saying is wrong, but that's not what we were talking about in the midst of First Take, so...
6: I like that Orlovsky pretended like he was surprised by it, like he hasn't heard this information multiple times. He's like, what? 8 interceptions?
1: No, I don't think...
6: We've definitely told Orlovsky that.
1: No, I know, but I thought he acted like he knew it yesterday.
6: It seemed like he was surprised.
1: Oh,
6: can we bring up one more First Take thing?
1: Oh, jeez.
6: Don't worry, Evan. This one's not about you.
5: Okay.
6: Canty, what were you wearing on your chest?
2: What do you mean?
1: That was cool, that pin.
6: It looked like an exploded sun was popping out of your chest.
5: Oh, stop it.
2: It was a flower. It was a brooch.
5: Thank you.
6: A brooch.
1: You don't wear brooches?
6: Yeah. Yeah, I'm not a big brooch guy. Sorry.
2: What was wrong with it?
5: There was nothing wrong with it, CC.
6: It was noticeable.
5: It was nothing wrong
1: with it,
5: CC. That's the point.
1: It's supposed to be noticeable.
6: Yeah, yeah.
2: Right?
6: No, it was.
1: I thought it looked great.
6: We noticed it.
2: So what are you saying, Pat?
1: So, Pat,
2: are you saying I need to retire it?
6: I think we hang that one in the rafters.
5: Nope.
2: Wow.
5: Nope. Do not pay attention, CC, to non-suit guys like Pat Costello.
1: Explain, Freddie. Go deeper on that. I like this.
5: Anybody who knows how to wear a suit, like Chris Canty, like Evan Cohen, like Freddie Coleman, we understand exactly how accessories will make the suit. Guys like Pat Costello only wear suits for special events. They don't have that kind of suit game or suit now to criticize people wearing brooches on suits.
6: I don't know. People have seen me in a suit, Freddie. I look pretty good, so.
5: Yeah, you wear them 3 times a year.
2: So it's what Pat Costello doesn't realize is that my wife bought me that for Father's Day.
5: Attaboy.
2: And my wife is in the beauty and fashion industry. And what Pat is saying, he knows better when it comes to men's fashion than my wife, whose job it is to sell fashion and beauty.
5: Get him. Got him. Good.
2: Just saying that.
6: I'm not saying anything about Mel Canty.
2: Okay.
1: All right. Pat, I didn't hear a response on this. Matt, do you have anything else to say on this?
2: Now Pat is going to make me self-conscious about wearing something that my wife bought me. Because here's the thing.
1: Do you have another
2: It's a lose-lose situation.
5: Okay.
2: If I do wear it, then Pat Costello is going to jump all over me. If I don't wear it, then my wife is going to be on my ass. So I can't win either way now with the brooch.
5: Here's how you win, CC.
2: How?
5: They use the great line from the Grayson and Ray Charles. You better keep her I know it's cheaper.
2: Oh, that's true. That's true. That is true.
6: So, do you have another one today or what?
0: Are you broke sky now?
2: I don't have a broach today. Are you disappointed in me?
5: No, I'm not disappointed, but I wouldn't be broach shamed by Pat Costello and Nuno.
6: Yeah, that's bring back the frog. What happened to the frog?
2: I'll bring back Hopper. He'll come back.
5: That looks tight, by the way. That looks tight.
2: He has a name.
1: Oh, God. Tune in for baseball action tomorrow as the Braves host the Diamondbacks. 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Mm-hmm. Probably a little too early, but nonetheless, Drew Aller, 2026 third-round pick out of Penn State, yesterday in the Steelers' victory in preseason against the Green Bay Packers, 28-9, Drew Aller goes 10 of 13, 153 yards, and 2 touchdowns. Now, all the quarterbacks numerically for the Steelers looked good last night. Mason Rudolph, 10 of 11. Will Howard, 7 of 9. They all looked pretty good. Aaron Rodgers did not play against his former team. But Drew Aller is a very interesting prospect. A couple of years ago, we said after his, you know, season with Penn State, when the Giants had a top 5 pick in the draft, when they took Abdul Carter, also out of Penn State, maybe if he would have come out, the Giants would have taken him. He felt like a Giants kind of quarterback.
2: Yeah, they lost in the semifinal of the college football playoff, correct?
1: So, and that, by the way, I'm glad you brought that up. I was talking to Joe Fortenbaugh earlier today, who's here. He's hosting Get Up in for Greeny today, and Joe's a Penn State grad. And he said, okay, like, Aller may be good, but go look at all of the big games he played in, and the numbers went down in the biggest of moments, which is an interesting thing with that. But have you seen enough in college, and then obviously it's only one game, CeCe, to say Drew Aller may be the guy that they can turn to post-Rodgers?
2: Well, listen, I will say this. Both the young quarterbacks for Pittsburgh look good. Will Howard looked good, too. I mean, the touchdown throw that got called back by Robert Tonyan, that was a hell of a throw. Great ball placement. Put it where only his receiver could get it in a dangerous part of the field. I thought both of them showed a command of the offense. But Drew Aller, a big guy that can move around a little bit, strong arm. They've had success with guys like that in Pittsburgh. And so with Mike McCarthy being there, for the Steelers organization to go outside of the box and make that kind of hire, an established head coach as opposed to an up-and-comer, that tells me that they're willing to do something different in order to solve the riddle that is figuring out who the franchise quarterback is for the long term. And Mike McCarthy there is there, no doubt, to try to figure out if one of these young guys in that quarterback room can be the answer, and if not, have eyes toward the 2027 draft to get somebody in there that can be. So it was a good sign, a positive for Steelers fans, the fact that both of the quarterbacks showed so well in Green Bay in the first preseason game.
1: And Freddie, to that point, like, I guess the question then becomes, is it on the board for Aller to be the guy, as CeCe was talking about? Because, like, I don't think it's on the board for Will Howard to be the successor for Rodgers for this reason.
5: Okay.
1: They hype him left and right when Tomlin was there and when McCarthy's there. If Will Howard was going to, out of Ohio State, was going to be the guy at Kansas State, Ohio State, why would Mason Rudolph still be there, right? Why would they need the Mason Rudolph part of this equation? So I don't think that's on the board for you. Mm-hmm. Do you think it's on the board that Aller could be the guy one day for the Steelers?
5: You don't draft a guy in the third round of the quarterback position just to be a placeholder. There was a reason why they drafted Drew Aller, because they believed in Will Howard. They would not have taken Drew Aller that high. They would have taken a quarterback maybe in the fifth or sixth round, or somebody's an undrafted free agent. You take a quarterback in the third round, and especially when he looked like that last night, 10 of 13, 153 yards passing, 2 touchdowns passing, 1 rushing. They took him in the third round for a reason, because they wanted to have a quarterback competition. They believe having 2 guys from big power schools. Will Howard, we saw what he did at college. I thought he was underdrafted in the sixth round of Ohio State. He should have gone higher, in my opinion, but that's neither here nor there. But you bring in a Drew Aller, you're thinking, if either one of these guys can pass the test once Aaron Rodgers finally retires, then we got something with 2 young quarterbacks. That was a big reason, in my opinion, guys, why they took Drew Aller with the third round pick. They could have waited to the fourth or fifth round. They said, no, he's on the board. We believe that guy can be the next terrific quarterback as a succession plan. That's why they took him in the third round, because I think they still have reservations about Will Howard.
1: The other rookie to note here is Jeremiah Love, number 3 overall pick, Arizona Cardinals running back, 11 carries, 58 yards, 5.3 per carry, 3 catches, 14 yards. CeCe, you gave the ooh on that. What did you see from Jeremiah Love last night?
2: He got some juice. He got some juice. He's going to be hard to tackle in the open field, and the guy always finishes falling forward. That's a sign of a really good running back, but whether it's outside of the numbers, whether it's in between the tackles, he got some get up and go. And so when you think about what he can be in that Cardinals offense with some of the weapons that they have, Michael Wilson, Trey McBride, start to feel good about the skill position core that they're building out in the desert.
1: Yeah, no question about that in terms of his ability. The team's ability, obviously, another question. All right, there were legit QB1s that played last night. We will get into their performances, current QB1s, and one former QB1 that we need to discuss that played in the preseason last night. We will do that after I tell you about something really cool going on with Sherwin-Williams starting today. 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
1: 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Cool to hang out with Harry Douglas the last couple of days. First Take. Awesome working with him. Evan Cohen with you. All right, preseason football last night. We have discussed the rookies. We discussed Mendoza and his performance. Definitely a positive. Jeremiah Love, running back, Arizona, got a ooh from CC on his performance last night. And then Drew Aller, third-round pick out of Penn State for the Steelers, performing pretty well. The hypothetical, could he be the succession plan to Rodgers? Is it too early to tell? Of course. But as the three of us said, it has to be on the board. Freddie Coleman, the specific point, go back on the podcast and listen. Why are you drafting someone in the third round at the quarterback position if you're not at least considering that guy to one day be the guy in theory? Now, let's talk about the guys who have been the guys. Joe Burrow played last night, completed his first five pass attempts of the game. But the one thing that everyone seems to be talking about for the quarterback with the Cincinnati Bengals, they beat Detroit 16-14, is that he played under center and he got sacked yet again. So what did we learn from Burrow in his preseason performance last night, CC?
2: I thought Burrow was fine. Listen, playing under center is going to take some getting used to in terms of the overall timing of it. The embarrassing part was Orlando Brown Jr. in the offensive line not protecting the way that they need to, giving up pressures, giving up hits to rookie edge rushers, rookie defenders. That's a no-fly zone when it comes to one of the elite quarterbacks, or what a lot of people bill as one of the elite quarterbacks in today's game. So I would say this, like, this is a situation where Cincinnati has to find a way to try to protect Joe Burrow. Starting with the under center scheme, that's a good place to begin, but there's more that has to be done. And clearly, when it comes to their offensive line, there are some deficiencies there that they're going to have to find ways to navigate around. So, yeah, I think that the Cincinnati Bengals, for the first preseason outing, it was fine, but Joe Burrow got hit a little more, got pressured a little more for my taste than I would like to see.
3: Yeah, I go to that hit on third and fourth in the second series at the Lions 38-yard line, and it looked like a complete whiff by the offensive line. And I'm thinking, if you're Cincinnati, maybe it's not a good idea to put him out there in other preseason games. And I know they want to not get off to a slow start that has plagued this football team a lot during the Joe Burrow era when it comes to Cincinnati. But that was the hit that really kind of was a red light moment for me, CC. I'm thinking, man, third and four, he's trying to get the ball out of his hands quickly, and he got to that step, and the guy was right in his face. I'm thinking, I don't know if you play with your money maker, play with your food that way if you're Cincinnati. He's already going to be in harm's way anyway with an offensive line with their deficiencies. And if you're not going to run the ball enough to help him out, whether he's under center or not, then you're not helping Joe Burrow. But that was one of those red flag moments where I said, man, oh, man, third down and four, and that guy got through that quickly anyway, and it led to a field goal. I wonder if you're a Cincinnati Bengals, you may have to rethink the plan of playing Joe Burrow a little bit more in the preseason.
2: Well, I mean, whether it's preseason or regular season, I mean, he's getting hit way too much.
3: Yeah.
2: So, I mean, I don't. Here's the thing, Freddie. See, I don't know if I necessarily subscribe to not playing your starters in the preseason. And that's based on my experience because I always played in the preseason, whether it was for Bill Parcells, Tom Coughlin, or John Harbaugh. They believed in their starters getting some work in the preseason games, albeit brief appearances. It was a brief appearance for Joe Burrow last night, but he still got hit way too much.
3: Yeah.
2: And I think it speaks to how the Cincinnati Bengals have chosen to build their team. When you have $70 million a year in two wide receivers, there are some other areas that you're not going to be able to address. This offseason, they spent a lot of resources on the defensive front. They invested in bringing over safety Brian Cook from the Kansas City Chiefs. You know what they didn't do? Address the offensive line in a significant way. And as a result, you're seeing some of those warts. And so whether it's preseason, whether it's regular season, the problem is the same. The offensive line isn't good enough to consistently protect one of the most injured quarterbacks that we've seen in this decade of football.
1: Well, just a question on this.
3: Okay.
1: This is now the 8 billionth time we've had this conversation about Joe Burrow getting beat up, right? And I remember the Super Bowl year where we all talked about that exact thing. And I remember us having a conversation, this is now years after the fact, in 2023 about this, and asking whose fault is it? Is it just the offensive line's fault or is it the quarterback's fault? And I remember our buddy Hall of Famer Joe Thomas weighed in on this, and he said, it's in this case, a lot of it can be traced to Burrow's ability to not avoid the rush by way of amazing speed like a Josh Allen or Lamar Jackson in terms of running ability. But like Peyton Manning and Tom Brady were unbelievable at avoiding the rush. They're not fast. They're just so damn smart. At some point, do we have to look at this, CC, and say this is on Burrow as much as it's on the offensive line?
2: No, that's not on Burrow, man. The hit that
1: I don't mean last night. I mean in general.
2: I'm using last night's example,
1: right?
2: Mm-hmm. To make the point. But the hit that Freddie C was talking about by the Rutgers rookie defensive end for the Detroit Lions, that's your starting left tackle,
3: mm-hmm. Orlando Brown Jr.,
2: who you traded for, and he whiffed. Those types of lapses can't happen. I'm sorry, if I traded for a left tackle
1: right.
2: and paid mm-hmm. him top-of-the-market money mm-hmm. when I got him, I'm expecting that he's not going to have an issue handling a rookie edge rush defender. And that wasn't the case. At some point, the offensive line, the offense as a whole in the organization, have to take it personal with Joe Burrow getting hit so much.
1: So yeah. Let's look at some of the other performances last night.
2: Listen, yeah. I want to say this.
1: Yeah.
2: The Cincinnati Bengals, yeah. this upcoming season, they are 24th in spending on their offensive line.
3: 24th, wow.
2: 24th.
3: Yeah.
1: Well, that's on Burrow. He wants the two wide receivers.
2: Yeah, but sometimes, Evan, you got to protect the player from himself. Yeah,
3: absolutely.
2: So if he wants something, yeah, that's great, but that doesn't mean you're necessarily going to get it, and it doesn't necessarily mean that what you want is going to benefit you or us in the long term. Because I can promise you, Joe Burrow missing 2 months of the season helps nobody. And we're talking about what? So, you know, two times in the last 3 years where the dude has missed over a month of football in the regular season? At some point, something about that has to change.
3: Yeah, real quick.
1: Yeah.
3: This is what happens. You have too much trust in your quarterback. The Bengals always believe that no matter what happens, we can put anybody out in front of Joe Burrow, he's going to save the day. You go back to that year, Evan, you mentioned when they made the Super Bowl. They had one game against Tennessee where he was sacked 9 times. I've seen pinatas at kids' birthday parties not hit as much in that game, and he was able to win that football game. And you know what Cincinnati said? Wow, how tough is he? He's great with that toughness. We don't need to worry about that. You cannot have that kind of trust in your quarterback to say he will be able to overcome deficiencies either in a running game or an offensive line. At a certain point, the quarterback's body is going to pay the price.
1: So the other number one guys, the QB1s that we are discussing from last night of preseason, Jordan Love goes 3 of 8, 18 yards on his only drive. It ended in a Packers field goal, which, by the way, Trey Smack, their field goal kicker, is a huge topic of conversation in Wisconsin. He performed well last night, hit 3 field goals. A fourth one from 50-plus yards was called back because of a penalty having nothing to do with him. Cam Ward completed 5 of 12 passes, 57 yards without a touchdown or an interception.
2: Boy, he got away with one on the goal line.
1: For
2: man.
1: Tennessee.
2: Man, he was trying to get it to Carnell Tate. Can't be late on those outs, bro.
1: And then the other person that we mentioned in terms of QB1 was a former QB1, is no longer one, Anthony Richardson Sr., 11 of 14, 145, 53 rushing yards and a rushing touchdown, interception, fumble while playing the entire first half for the Indianapolis Colts. CeCe, what happens to him? Daniel Jones is the guy.
2: I don't know, man. He's an immense physical talent, but he keeps turning the ball over. And yeah, the interception ain't all on him. Receiver's got to catch it and hit him in both hands. Could the quarterback help the receiver by taking a little bit off the throw? Sure. The one where he fumbles running the ball in the open field, when you decide to pull it down, you become a runner, you got to put the ball in the opposite hand, close to the sideline. To have it on the inside where more defenders have a chance to rake at it and force a turnover, those are just things that can't happen with a veteran player.
1: He needs to be somewhere else. I think that's pretty clear at mm-hmm. this point. But like if we could, let's just say we were Anthony Richardson's family and camp. And we said, let's do everything perfect for this young man to get a restart. Where are we putting him? Where do you want him? Like, Freddie, if you could just place him somewhere, if you're like his big brother, where would you place Anthony Richardson?
3: Here's a perfect place where you don't have to worry about him playing, but he's still young enough where he can make a difference. We've seen what the San Francisco 49ers have done with quarterbacks, playing behind other guys and then going other places. Mark my words. They got a guy called Mr. Jones playing behind Brock Purdy. That's going to be a starting quarterback next year in the National Football League. Once he got to San Francisco and Kyle Shanahan, he learned the quarterback position in a different way. that could be a perfect place that when Jones moves on from San Francisco, if I'm the 49ers, I bring him in, get him ready, plays behind Brock Purdy, he'll learn the quarterback position, and then when he goes to another team where that's a valuable piece and a trading piece, that could work out for Anthony Richardson and also work out for the 49ers.
1: Is there a place for you? Because it's not Indy. And I got to be fair, I'm not even going to blame Indy on all of it because Anthony Richardson's had some rough moments here. Now, correct me if I'm wrong, they do have a winning record in games he's started, so it's not like his mistakes are taking them out of football games. I know team win-loss and QB starts is not what the analytics smart people look at. Yeah. I'm just pointing out a fact that they are not bad in the games he starts.
2: Send him to Philly, man.
1: I like that, too.
2: Let him sit behind Jalen Hurts and learn.
3: Okay. That's another good one.
2: Somebody that has similar skill set in terms of body type, movement skills. Now, listen, Jalen Hurts don't have the arm talent that Anthony Richardson does, but Jalen Hurts is an accomplished quarterback, been to multiple Super Bowls, somebody that's got pelts on the wall. Let him learn from that guy in terms of how to play the quarterback position, but moreover, just being a professional in the National Football League.
1: Just facts. Just facts. Anthony Richardson has started 15 games in the NFL. Mm-hmm. His team, Indianapolis' record, is 8-7 in those games. He has 11 touchdowns, 13 interceptions, 10 rushing touchdowns, 4 fumbles lost. So let's just do it as 21 total touchdowns, 17 total turnovers. Not great numbers, but he's not playing poorly enough to take a team out of the game. That's all I'm saying.
2: But you can't find anybody that's built like him.
1: Yeah.
2: You can't find anybody that's built like him. Mm-hmm. Throw the ball 80 yards in the air, runs a 4-5. 245 pounds.
3: Yeah, but when you're missing layups after making all those dunks, man, that's the problem.
2: No, I'm with you. I'm with you.
1: Layups and dunks, perfect transition, Freddie. Thank you. It's like you've done this before.
3: You're welcome.
1: One future Hall of Famer. Is he actually encouraging salary cap circumvention? We'll get to that next. We're on Sportsmanlike, presented by Progressive Insurance.
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5: Gone! 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
0: While the Houston Astros are fighting for the top of the division, the Seattle Mariners are lurking a few games back, and they go head-to-head this weekend.
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0: The Mariners at the Astros

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2: Swung on by Matt Olson, a deep shot to right center field. It is way back.
1: Matt Olson and the NL East leading Braves welcome Nolan Arenado and the Arizona Diamondbacks, who are in the thick of the wild card race. 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
1: We are Unsportsmanlike here on ESPN Radio, ESPN2. 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Freddie Coleman, in for small set. I, Evan Cohen, with you. You know, the Clippers made a move last night. Mm-hmm. Per Shams Charania, they re-signed Bradley Beal to a two-year deal. Now, why would I bring up Bradley Beal at this point of his career, re-signing the LA Clippers? The reason is, does he know who he's playing basketball with? Because we have no idea what's going on with the Kawhi Leonard saga at this point.
2: Shout out to Bradley Beal. I mean, he just keeps getting checks, man.
3: Yeah.
2: Shout out to Bradley Beal, man.
1: $13.5 million, I believe, was
2: Bradley,
1: the deal.
3: Guaranteed money, by the way.
2: The people at the bank act so friendly.
1: 2 years, $13.5 million from the Clippers. I believe it's about $19 or $20 million from the Suns. He's still getting paid on the wave and stretch from the Suns. Yeah, $19.5 million
2: from the Suns.
1: Yeah. So,
2: and $6.5 million from the Clippers. To date, Bradley Beal in 14 years in the NBA has made $343 million.
1: Wow. Very good player.
2: Man, that is...
1: That good? I don't know.
2: That is great work if you can find it, Freddie. See?
1: So why are we tying this all in here? It's because of the fact that the salary cap circumvention allegations around the Clippers and Kawhi Leonard and that drama and that saga, as first reported by Pablo Torre with Pablo Torre Finds Out, is still going on, and there's more layers to it. Draymond Green, of course, future Hall of Famer, Warriors, four-time champion, Draymond Green Show, had this to say when weighing in on the latest reporting from Pablo Torre.
4: We're hearing a lot about what the punishments are going to be, and I would say if the punishments aren't steep, everybody should do it. If it's just going to be a slap on the wrist, then everybody should do it, and every player should be trying to do it. I think this raises the question about the salary cap. We're playing in a league where our team just sold for $12.5 billion after being sold for $10 billion 14 months ago. And there's the salary cap that caps the amount of earnings that the people who's driving the success of the league can ultimately earn. Let's just do ourselves a favor and let's get rid of the salary cap as a whole. There's no salary cap in baseball. League operates just fine. Players that deserve

0: bulk of the money, get the bulk of the money. Players that don't, don't. I think everyone's, oh, man, Kawhi's wrong. Will the trade get finalized? What's going to be the punishment? Let the punishment be getting rid of the salary cap.
1: Okay, part one makes a lot of sense. Part two does not, if I'm going to be honest. Like, I don't think that the salary cap, the sale of the Lakers, has any correlation with salary cap circumvention in terms of the Clippers part of it.
2: I see where Draymond is going, and let me just say this. A part of why the valuations of these teams continue to go up with a steady progression is because they have cost certainty when it comes to what the command on the wage for waiver is. So that's what it comes out to, Draymond. Like, if you had no salary cap, guess what? The valuation of NBA franchises wouldn't be what it is. Go look at the baseball valuations. Mm-hmm. It's different. So I get where you're going, and I know it's frustrating. You saw the Celtics sell for $6 billion last year. Now you're seeing the Lakers sell for $12.5 billion. You're like, wow, why can't we get a piece of that? You know why you can't get a piece of it? Because you didn't negotiate it in your latest collective bargaining agreement. Mm-hmm. That's just the reality of it. If you want an uncapped wage system, then guess what? You have to negotiate for it. But I can guarantee it is, if the NBA governors are going to entertain something like that, you're going to have to give up a major concession, and it's probably not a place where the majority of NBA players want
1: to
2: go.
1: Well said, but 100% agree. Freddie, let's go to the first part of it.
3: Okay.
1: If the NBA does not come down in a strong way on the Clippers and the Leonard camp and Kawhi specifically, are they in a roundabout way encouraging salary cap circumvention?
3: Well, here's something to what the question is by you. Who's to say that other teams aren't doing this? But they
1: But Pablo Torre, at least for now. Seriously. Like, until Pablo Torre or Baxter Holmes or Sam Strania or somebody else.
2: Well, Pablo didn't say they're not doing it. He's just focusing on the Clippers.
1: Correct. Exactly. Right. Find that out. We're not going to speculate a specific team that they are.
3: Sure. Exactly. But this is another case of the Clippers clipping. And no one should be surprised by this. How many times throughout the sorted history of Los Angeles Clippers where they do something like this that's nefarious and they wind up getting caught? They're really, really bad at these kind of things. Whether it was Donald Sterling before, all his shenanigans, and Steve Ballmer and this going on right now. But the NBA is not going to come down and hard on one of their power players. Steve Ballmer, despite the Clippers clipping, is a power player in the NBA because of the money that he represents and what he brings to the table. That's why it's taken so long for the NBA, because they really want to get on the last nerve of the owner of the Los Angeles Clippers. That makes absolutely no sense, because this is wrong what they were able to do circumventing the salary cap. Why are you not showing enough backbone to come down hard on the Clippers and that organization, the Kawhi Leonard, when they clearly ran afoul of the rules that are part of the NBA salary cap? They don't want to do that because Steve Ballmer has a lot of stroke and a lot of power in the NBA, and they're not willing to go across that bridge to get on his last nerve.
2: Well, I don't know if it's just that, Freddie C. The one thing I will say is you got to find a smoking gun. With all of these endorsement deals from Kawhi Leonard and all of the business dealings with the Clippers organization and Daktronics, or the Clippers organization with Aspiration, where is the smoking gun in terms of Steve Ballmer having direct knowledge of and being the architect of finding ways to circumvent the salary cap in order to entice Kawhi Leonard to come to L.A.? Because absent of that, it's going to be hard to drop the hammer on Steve Ballmer as an owner or the Clippers as a franchise. And I think that's the part where it best serves Adam Silver to give immunity to all of the players involved in this so he can understand how elaborate this scheme was and prevent this moving forward into the future. I think it has to be what Rob Manfred did with the sign-stealing scandal with the Houston Astros. It has to be that type of proposition in order to fully understand the breadth of what happened with the L.A. Clippers getting Kawhi Leonard, so you can prevent that from happening into the future and not upset the competitive balance in the entire league.
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12: Obviously, he was promised this number, but I also feel like from a coaching staff perspective, because Brian Kelly, I believe, was still there at that time, I just don't know why you would promise something like this. Mm-hmm. I get it, but I don't. Because you're in an era of, let me make sure this recruit is going to sign with us and not anybody else. The thing with Jaden Daniels that I would say, and Freddie, I feel like every Heisman Trophy winner, because that is such a prestigious award, and not anybody can win a Heisman Trophy. So I want people to stop talking like you can win a Heisman Trophy, like you go to the store and buy a damn bag of M&Ms. Doesn't work like that. But I do believe every Heisman Trophy should have their number retired at some point. Now, what's that time frame? I don't know. Just as long as it gets done. But for Jaden Daniels, I don't want it to try to be bullish when it comes to that.
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1: This is Rich Cimini covering the Jets. Get ready for a season on the Geno coaster. We're talking about Geno Smith, of course, and the big question is, are the Jets getting Las Vegas Geno or Seattle Geno? From watching training camp, he's had some wow days that make you think he's going to have another career renaissance. And there have been other days, though, where he's thrown some ugly interceptions straight out of last year with the Raiders. Now, Aaron Glenn, he's predicting that Smith, teamed with new offensive coordinator Frank Reich, will have his best year ever. History tells us that it'll be a roller coaster, the Geno coaster.
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3: 22. I got here in 2004, June 26th, officially 2004.
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3: No doubt. I didn't think I'd last 22 minutes when I first got here.
2: And now, 22 years later, here you are. All right, and then you get to talk about your team, the New York Jets. Wonderful. I'm going to tell you something. I understand there's probably this perception of, oh, why do we talk about the Jets? It's just because it's in New York and so on and so forth, and they're overhyped. I got to tell you, I find them to be one of the most interesting teams in the NFL this year.
4: No doubt.
2: I know that sounds utterly absurd because they're the Jets, but let me explain myself. They're one of the most interesting teams because I believe when you don't have a quarterback, the best thing you should do is build for a quarterback to live there. If you're looking to buy a house and you want to tear it down, as CeCe always says, you don't want to live in it while it's being torn down.
4: No.
2: You want to build it back up where everything is perfect, where it's turnkey. You walk right in, you're like, oh, I don't need to do, no paint needed, no construction needed. I don't need to call CeCe's dad and operate the whole thing. I'm good. I'm good to just go to sleep at night and have my wife and kids just join me. I think the Jets are made for a quarterback.
3: Okay.
2: I actually think they're building for that quarterback one day to be there. The Field of Dreams game last night in baseball, if you build it, they will come.
3: Mm-hmm.
2: I think two first-round tackles, three wide receivers that you're like, wait, I think a quarterback wouldn't mind throwing a Garrett Wilson out of Nye Mitchell and Omar Cooper Jr. Wait, who are the running backs? Breece Hall and Braylon Allen? Okay, but good quarterbacks, good teams usually have that secret weapon at the tight end. Wait, they drafted one in the first round, Kenyon Sadiq Jr. out of Oregon, and they have Mason Taylor from LSU, Jason Taylor's son, Hall of Famer, who's coming on and looking pretty good. They have all of that stuff.
3: Yeah.
2: And then you look at the defense and you're like, okay, well, they have some veteran guys there in DeMario Davis.
4: Minka Fitzpatrick.
2: Yeah. Will McDonald. Yeah.
3: Mm-hmm.
2: Like, okay, there's something to that they need to improve.
4: But they have three first round draft picks next year. Three.
3: Exactly.
2: I'm just saying they're kind of well built to get a quarterback. Now, here's where this is all thrown out the window. Aaron Glenn comes from the Bill Parcells school. The tanking thought of it doesn't work with your former teammate, Aaron Glenn. Aaron Glenn wants to go 17-0, as he should.
4: Yeah, but you don't have to tank an quarterback. Not these Jets. You got three first-round draft picks. And based on last year's winning percentage for those teams, all three of them would be in the top 16 picks.
2: Give the teams.
4: The Dallas Cowboys, the Indianapolis Colts, and the Jets home. They would all be in the top 16. Now, I don't think the Dallas Cowboys are going to be as bad as they were last year.
2: But the Colts and Jets will be in that
4: range.
2: The
4: Colts could be.
2: Yeah,
4: they're one Daniel Jones injury away. Mm-hmm. After a breakout season from Daniel Jones, you're guaranteed to get the breakdown. It happens every time. You can set your watch to it. But here's the problem that I have with the New York Jets. Even though everything might be set up for the quarterback to move in, you are talking about a scenario where if Aaron Glenn does win enough games to keep his job in 2027, a coach that will undoubtedly still be on the hot seat. And that's not a situation that you want to introduce a young quarterback to. So I'm just looking at the bar to clear for Aaron Glenn as a head coach this year. And I know we put it at doubling up on the win total, six or seven games. It might even be higher than that.
2: Yeah.
4: Just because you want to make sure that before you go down the road of drafting a quarterback in the first round and investing whatever it takes in order to move up to take him, that your head coach has job stability. And I don't know that you can say that about Aaron Glenn going into 2027 if he only wins six or seven games.
2: Freddie, I'd love your take on this because it's one of your teams. I just want to clarify one thing. Okay. Everything CeCe said dead on. I just want to, and I'll come back to this. Okay. I never said draft a quarterback. But we'll come back to that. Go ahead, Freddie.
3: Well, you better draft a quarterback next year because
2: go ahead.
3: The starting quarterback for the Jets next year is not on their roster this year because there's going to be a lot of instability and uneven at the quarterback position because that's what Geno Smith has been. There are days you get good Geno, and there are other days you're going to get bad Geno. Sometimes you get both of those things in a quarter when it comes to playing quarterback. And believe me, like to Chris's point, Aaron Glenn is from that Bill Parcells school, and he believes that having a veteran quarterback with these kind of players is going to make things better for the New York Jets. Even if that looks right, even if that pans out that way, at best they could be a 6 or 7 win team. Then the Jets have to make a decision with 3 first-round picks next year. If you believe you have to go after a quarterback, and if Dante Moore's on the board from Oregon, anybody else next year, and you go get that guy, do you believe that Aaron Glenn and the coaching staff is the right kind of coaching staff for that young quarterback? Because there are going to be guys out there, like a Mike Tomlin, who may look at that situation and say, ho, ho, ho, I get a chance to go there with a quarterback that I can bring in with the kind of talent around me, and I know I can get that team right. That's where this quandary comes in with the New York Jets, because Chris is right. Aaron Glenn is thinking they can go 17-0. He has a lot of faith in his ability. He has a lot of faith that last year was an aberration going 3-14. But even if you improve that, is there enough there with the Jets organization can say, yep, if we go get a quarterback, that's the right guy to coach that quarterback. And right now, that pocket is empty involving Aaron Glenn.
2: Let's get to the other part of this. So I think we've talked about it many of times. It feels like two teams are on the clock with their respective players that are really good at the quarterback position. Cincinnati with Joe Burrow, Baltimore with Lamar Jackson. Baltimore has the offer out there per every report that Adam Schefter has told us for Lamar to sign. He hasn't signed it. Okay. Cincinnati, CeCe has brought up now for the better part of the last 3 years, just go based on history with the organization. And it's not one of these things where it's just the laundry. No, it's the same people. It's Mike Brown. It's the same person who's been involved forever, right? Look at all of the big-time quarterbacks that have been there and done things that ultimately ended there in a way of, like, they didn't want to be there, right? Most recently, Carson Palmer in terms of the trade request, retirement, et cetera. So you're looking at Joe Burrow and Lamar Jackson. You're looking at Mike Tomlin, who's available as a head coach, as you just said, Freddie Coleman. If the Jets weren't the Jets relative to the history, the uniform, the futility, and they were just a team, a blank team, put them anywhere in America with that roster and these assets, 3 first-rounders in 2027 and a first-rounder in 2028.
4: After you had 3 first-rounders in 2026.
2: After you've invested 2 first-rounders on the offensive line, they have 2 second-rounders on the offensive line next to them. I truly believe they should be a destination for one of those guys if they ever ask out. I don't know that they will be because of it's the Jets. But if you just, who's the most innocent team in the league?
4: Joe Burrow would want to come in and be the next Broadway Joe?
3: He clearly would.
2: You think he would?
3: Clearly would.
4: I mean, Joe Burrow strikes me as a New Yorker, L.A. guy, man.
3: Yeah, I knew he grew up in Ohio, but he has that swag about him that goes beyond Cincinnati.
4: He is Hollywood. He is box office, yeah. Mm-hmm.
3: Met Gala?
2: You guys may be right. I'm just saying, if you were to say one of those guys becomes available, who has the ammo and the supporting cast that would be able to get the player and attract the player? Don't the Jets have that?
4: So you're saying that both AFC North quarterbacks could be entertaining coming to the AFC East in 2027.
2: I'll go back to Peyton.
4: That is wild.
2: Okay, no, hold on. I'm going to go back to Peyton Manning with the Colts. When he got hurt and they were really bad and Andrew Luck was the number one pick and it was the obvious time for them to transition, we looked around at the landscape of where Peyton Manning can go. And you know what I think ultimately it came down to? And I love Tim Tebow. But he probably said, wait, if Tebow could take that roster to the playoffs, or if that roster can take Tim Tebow to the playoffs.
4: Exactly.
2: What could I do with that roster?
4: And he proved it.
2: Yeah, won a Super Bowl.
4: Yeah,
2: went to another.
4: Tom Brady with the Tampa Bay Buccaneers.
2: Exactly right. It's not always the obvious choice.
4: Everything was built out, and they went there, and they found a way to have success. The only thing that I would say is, though, the Denver Broncos are a championship organization. The Tampa Bay Buccaneers, make of it what you will, championship organization.
2: Yeah.
4: The New York Jets haven't won a Super Bowl since the 60s.
2: Understood. But that's why I'm asking the question. If you take the name off of it, if you take the jersey off
4: of it. But can you?
3: But I don't think you can.
2: But are you in agreement that they are built out for a quarterback?
4: Yes.
2: Okay.
4: Yes.
2: But Freddie Coleman, you're saying, even as a Jets fan, you cannot take the stain that you could build this beautiful house, but there's something wrong inside of the house that you can't actually see, but you know it'll pop up.
3: Yeah, because that's been the MO for the New York Jets since winning the Super Bowl since 1968. That's why they're a star-crossed franchise. As much as people talk about the fan base and the history, the Jets have had a history of 1 year that they've been able to try to live off. And that was 1968 when they beat the Baltimore Colts in Super Bowl III. Ever since then, this Jets organization has been one step forward, two steps back. One step forward, three steps back. This has been a common theme involving this organization. And if you believe you have a team built out for the future and you want the future to be now, then you're going to have to make some hard decisions if it doesn't look right in 2026. And believe me, I'm rooting for Aaron Glenn. I'm rooting for Chris Canty's former player because I think he can be a really good coach. But sometimes being a really good coach means you're not in the right situation. And that may be the case involving the Jets and Aaron Glenn.
4: Yeah, the right situation is you're coaching the Jets. We saw that with Todd Bowles. Everybody thought Todd Bowles couldn't coach.
3: Absolutely.
4: Turns out he was just with the Jets.
3: Yep.
4: He can actually coach.
3: Absolutely.
4: So he's got multiple division titles down there in Tampa. I feel the same way you do about Aaron Glenn. I do believe that he'll be a good coach in our league. I don't know if it'll actually – I don't know if the clock will run out in terms of the time that owner Woody Johnson gives him to mature and grow into the role. But I'm sitting here listening to Evan Cohen ask you that question, Freddie C. And I gotta call Evan Cohen a bit of a fraud.
3: Okay.
4: Because he asked the question about the Jets being the Jets and how that has to factor into the math. And this is the individual that coined the phrase, when you're a Jet all the way.
2: Mm.
4: So I just don't understand why Evan Cohen is asking you a question that he has already formulated an answer to.
3: We know how that goes because Evan is being that ultimate stirrer. Being the straw stirring the coffee around.
4: He's a stirrer of ESPN radio.
3: He completely loves stirring that whole thing, getting in and then getting out when trouble really develops and the conversation goes to a heated level. We understand the plan when it comes to Evan Cohen. And believe me, as a Jets fan, I know what the okie doke looks like. And here it is. On this Friday involving Evan Cohen saying, you know, hey, the Jets are built out for the future.
2: Yeah.
3: They may have Lamar Jackson, Joe Burrow thinking about him. I can't tell you, Evan Cohen, how much sleep I refuse to lose with false promises involving the J-E-T-S, normally just in the season, New York
4: Jets. This is him feeling good about his team and picking on the other AFC East teams and fan base.
3: That's Patriot way.
4: That's what this is. This is picking on you. This is making fun of you.
2: A couple things. You are right. I did ignore the West Side Story, when you're a Jet all the way in this. I should have thought about that. That is correct, because if I have that take, that is fair.
3: Yeah.
2: I guess the point of the Jets two-a-days is, if I'm going to really take you behind the scenes on this, I don't know that the masses are interested in the Jets season this year because it ain't that good. I think what's more interesting is that a Jets fan in Freddie Coleman and somebody that analyzes this sport literally better than anyone in Chris Canty can actually say, you know, the Jets are built right. That statement right there is startling to the masses because they're never built right. And built right, to me, means ready for a quarterback.
4: Can I ask you a question? Because you say you don't think the Jets are going to be very good this year. If they get competent play from Geno Smith, if he's healthy, available, doesn't have to face any discipline from the league, what are the Jets this year?
2: 6 or 7. You said it. You're right. 6 or 7 wins.
3: If they get to 8 wins, I'll be stunned. If they get to 7 wins, I'll be stunned. Because they have players. But there's too much uncertainty around this organization, and you're putting it in the hands of Geno Smith. That's uncertainty to the 25th power, having it at the quarterback position until you get the guy you really want.
4: I mean, Geno Smith won double-digit games a couple of years ago with the Seattle Seahawks.
3: I get it.
4: I hear you.
2: What do you think? You're thinking more than six or seven?
4: Well, I don't know what version of Geno you're going to get. Is it 2024 Geno or is it 2025 Geno?
3: Yeah.
4: I don't know which version of it.
3: Mm.
4: Like, I don't know. I honestly don't. And if you could tell me what Geno Smith was going to do this season, then I could tell you exactly what the Jets are going to be.
2: All right, coming up. Do the experts think Patrick Mahomes is that good anymore? We'll get to that next. We're on Sportsmanlike, presented by Progressive Insurance.
0: Camp to camp. 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Team to team.
4: I struggle to see a world where the Pittsburgh Steelers, with this roster and with that quarterback, can actually contend for a Super Bowl.
0: 26 days until kickoff. 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
1: I was back in Madison last year as well, and Evan Cohen and Michelle Smallman took me to Tornado Room. I did go. I went.
2: He got
1: great.
2: Salmon or something. I got a nice piece of meat.
1: How dare you?
2: No, Evan is, he goes there and he loves that place.
1: Yes.
2: So every time he comes, we go, and he'll get like shrimp.
1: Yeah.
2: I'm like, you're going to a supper steakhouse, but that's it. Yeah, no, he always gets shrimp.
1: Yeah.
2: Almost every time. That's what he does.
3: What the ever-loving, you're at the Tornado Room with a great steakhouse, and you're
1: getting a great place.
3: It's
1: great
3: Evan spot. Cohen.
2: Yeah,
3: there you
2: Evan.
3: Go. That's Evan
2: that's
3: for
2: that's
3: you.
2: That's what Evan does.
4: One of the shows on our network stooped so low to have Tausch on, Mark Tauscher. Is that what just happened there? Wow. No one else was available for guest spots?
3: Jeez.
4: Former Green Bay Packer Mark Tauscher, ESPN Wisconsin, along with Chris Canty, Freddie Coleman, Evan Cohen.
3: Jeez.
4: Wait, is there a problem if you go to a steakhouse and don't get steak?
5: It's weird.
6: It's completely weird. I mean, I don't frown upon it, but I'm not going
5: to
6: eat with
5: you. But here's the thing. If you go to a steakhouse, not only do you not get steak, but you get seafood? That is strange.
4: It's great seafood at that place.
5: That is strange.
6: So get them both. Steak and seafood.
5: Yeah, but you can do the serve and turf. That is perfectly acceptable.
6: Yeah.
5: But if you go to a steakhouse to order fish, that's just weird.
6: Thank you.
4: Wait, so now we're at a place where people are just observing what everyone else is eating and analyzing. Like, Freddie, you and I went to, I believe, it's the greatest charity event of the year, the Berkey Foundation event a couple of years ago at the Breakers, Palm Beach, Florida. You and I are standing there. Both of our wives are there. We're talking up a storm. I didn't examine what you ate. I know what they have in terms of great food. I don't know what you ate. But now, next time we're at the event, I'm going to now watch you. Everything you eat, and I'm going to grade Freddie Coleman's eating at events.
7: That's not the same.
6: Put it this way. I don't observe people's food when they're eating. If I'm told about it, then I'm going to have an opinion on it. But I'm with you. I'm not looking at other people's plates a lot of times. Now, plenty of times a plate walks by you, and the food looks good. You're thinking, man, I should have ordered
5: exactly.
6: that. That's different.
4: Order envy?
6: Yeah. Absolutely. There are plenty of times where my wife, Denise, and I would go through this all the time. We'll be ordering our food, and also we'll look and say, man, we should order that when they bring the food across. But I'm not totally observing what people are eating. But if I'm told about it, like CC said, you go to a steakhouse, and you're getting seafood, unless... If you have an aversion to meat, then why are you at the steakhouse to begin with anyway?
4: But they could also have great seafood.
7: It's like going to a sushi spot and getting a cheeseburger.
6: Or going to a Mexican restaurant ordering
4: a
6: hamburger.
4: Pat.
5: It's a great example, Pat.
4: No, it's
6: it is
4: not.
6: It's a terrific example.
7: It's a great
6: Pat.
7: Example because I've done that.
6: There we go.
4: Wait, what?
6: we have battlefield experience.
7: Yeah, I've done it.
4: What?
7: Yes.
4: You ordered a burger at a sushi place?
7: Yeah, I don't like sushi.
6: Why is the
5: restaurant in on the bit? I assume they are because they have cheeseburgers on the menu.
7: I mean, clearly, they must know.
4: Okay, wow. I would like to reveal a show idea I had once back in the day for Food Network that I never pitched, but we're onto something here.
6: Okay.
4: The wrong food that's really good at there's a Jewish deli in Florida that I go to a bunch. They have unbelievable chicken quesadillas.
6: Really?
4: But it's you wouldn't think to order it at the place, but when you do, it's like, oh my God, that's like Pat. Like, imagine if that burger from Pat.
5: It's like Joe Stone Crabs. You go there and get the fried chicken.
6: Fried chicken, yeah.
4: Mm-hmm. There's something here with this. I don't know what it is.
5: Can salespeople as the waiters?
4: Oh boy, here he goes again. I'm still on this. Here he goes again. For those not with us earlier in the week,
5: I'm just trying to flesh it out. It's ridiculous. It's a ridiculous take from you, sir.
4: For those who are not here earlier in the week, go back on the podcast and listen. CC was furious at literally everyone else on the show because we said every single waiter or waitress in the service industry and restaurants, they're in sales, are trying to upsell the patrons that come in to another meal, a higher price.
5: They're not in sales. They're in hospitality.
6: Thank you.
5: It's not the same thing.
7: Hospitality is also sales.
6: It's not the same thing.
5: It's not the same.
7: Do you know how angry that the people at the steakhouse must have been when Evan walked in and ordered the shrimp?
4: Well, what? Okay,
6: if they
4: Pat,
6: know Evan
4: Pat,
6: pretty well, they
4: question.
6: Weren't surprised.
4: Why is it on the menu then?
7: Because they have options, obviously. It's a restaurant.
5: It's an accoutrement to the steak.
4: No, it's an entree.
5: No, it's meant to be something that's along with the steak.
4: Absolutely not.
6: They can all do us a favor that you go to steakhouse and don't have seafood on the menu.
5: They just have it on the menu to say they checked the box and that they don't just have steak.
8: But hold on. Here's, I think, the bigger
5: But they don't want you to order.
8: No, but here's the biggest conversation. Here's the bigger conversation of this.
4: Well, they're in sales.
8: Or, like, Evan doesn't eat,
4: I don't eat red meat, yes.
8: Correct. Ed doesn't eat red meat. So, as a group, you have to decide, do we now not go to this place because of Evan's needs, or like hope that this great establishment actually has something that Evan can, people like Evan can actually eat. I think that's because
5: just treat Evan like I treat him for the 4 hours we're on the show every single day. Ignore him.
6: Can you really do that in mixed company at the dinner
4: today,
6: table?
4: By the way, first take attack.
5: Yes, easily. I've done it a million times when we've been out to dinner. I ignore this guy when I go to his house for the hibachi cookout.
4: And I was sitting next to him.
5: Please.
6: Which is like the ultimate flex, that you go to someone's crib and you treat them that way. Like
5: I'm
6: you
5: not
6: do
5: here for him.
6: I'm here for a food time. Not
5: I'm here
6: time.
5: For hibachi to hang out with his wife, Laura. I'm here for everybody else.
4: I'm here for him. Now I'm getting tweets on this. Jake Lazzori tweets, at EFCO Radio and on Sports ESPN. I got to agree with that EFCO Radio on this one. Some of the best places for seafood are the steakhouses.
6: You also know what a better place for seafood is? Seafood places.
5: There you go.
6: Try that.
5: There you go. Novel concept.
6: Exactly. Who knew?
8: Freddie, I will give Evan credit for this, and I respect him for this. At the Berkey Foundation.
6: Which is tremendous
8: which
6: every
8: is
6: year.
8: Beyond tremendous.
6: Every year.
8: We went a couple years ago, and Evan will point out something that's actually real good.
6: He does.
8: Street corn, he let everyone know that street corn that time.
4: About 100 times.
6: Yeah.
4: You would have thought I was doing endorsements for the concept of Mexican street corn.
6: By the way, he wasn't lying.
4: Yeah, it's not a brand. It's just Mexican street corn in general. Yeah. I think is an the Golics did this whole thing on underrated food, 10 and noon Eastern. I think that's an underrated food.
6: Mexican street corn is
5: amazing.
6: It is underrated. I'm with you. See, but that's hospitality, not sales.
5: Exactly.
4: Yeah,
5: Freddy
4: but I'm
5: C.
4: selling you right now on the idea.
6: You're not making money off of it. This your hospitality. It's not sales. It's not.
4: ESPN NFL insider reporter Dan Graziano will join us next. 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
1: We are Unsportsmanlike here on ESPN Radio, ESPN2. We are presented by Progressive Insurance, along with Chris Canty, Freddie Coleman, in for Michelle Smallman today. Joining us now, Dan Graziano, ESPN NFL reporter, insider, analyst, host. He does it all. We have to have you jump in on two topics, non-football, that are hanging out there.
2: Yes.
3: Oh, okay. Boy.
1: Number one, a waiter or waitress at a restaurant, is that person in sales?
4: No.
2: Thank you, Graz.
4: They're in distribution.
2: Attaboy. Yes, the voice of reason.
3: Thank distribution.
4: Well, what are they doing to convince you to buy something?
1: You've never had a waiter
4: or waitress? Yeah, it comes with a special. Yeah, all right, so there are times, right? Like you go to a restaurant where the waiter is almost like performing the menu. Yeah, but I think these are exceptions. I don't think you get that at most places when the waiter or waitress is like some college kid working the summer for cash so they can go back to school. Like that's different from professional waiter if you go to, you know, some fancy restaurant you probably go to that I don't. Like yeah, no.
1: Who are you talking to now? I hope you're looking at Canty.
4: One of you guys.
1: Go ahead.
4: I know.
2: He's been one of you guys.
1: Yeah. Not Freddie and I.
4: Like at the Breakers, probably you get
2: I've never been there.
1: He's been there. He's such a phony baloney. He's been there a million times. He literally lived there, basically. What a phony baloney Graz is. We know too much about Graz.
4: I have never stayed a night at the Breakers. I've never.
1: Stayed only one night. Next question for Graz. Is it weird?
4: Kevin Cohen, sweet.
1: Is it weird to not order steak at a steakhouse?
4: No. No, I've gone. It's a difficult psychological hurdle to clear, but you know, times when I've been like, I'm on a program, I'm trying to lose weight, I'm being really good, and we're out at this fancy steakhouse, I have no problem saying, bring me this salmon. Yes.
2: Really?
4: Yeah. You got to get there, but yes, I think there are times when it's fine, especially when you've like let's say for hypothetical, like you spend a week in Indianapolis every single February.
1: Hypothetical.
4: All they have is steakhouses. By the time it's Thursday night, you're like, I can't have any more freaking steak. Like just because the agent I'm meeting with wants to meet at the same place that yesterday's did, you know, no. At some point, you gotta change that.
1: Off-air conversation on the air for everybody on the show. We need to do more of this with Graz. It's on me. We don't
4: please.
1: Enough of this kind of stuff with Graz.
4: Please.
1: So that's on me. Anyway, now let's get back to the matter.
4: Let's talk some preseason football.
3: This is a preseason steak.
1: If you could only talk about one thing from last night's game, it would be what?
4: Honestly, Jeremiah Love, was so cool to watch. Yeah, you're like, okay, I get it. Like, I still wouldn't pick him third and give him more guaranteed money by far than Jahmyr Gibbs and Bijan Robinson just got in their veteran extensions. But, wow, was it fun to watch him play. And I mean, look, I tuned in to see Mendoza. I thought he looked good. But, I think there's not a lot of, like, hardcore takeaways from what we saw last night. So to me, it was just like I'm sitting there watching Jeremiah Love going, oh, wow, that's a special player.
2: Graz, everybody wants to know when we're going to see Fernando Mendoza in the regular season. Mm-hmm. People are trying to ballpark it. You're seeing everybody go through the schedule with a fine-tooth comb. Based on what we saw last night and what you're hearing from the Raiders organization, what should be the expectations for the timeline for Fernando Mendoza in the regular season?
4: I was there last Thursday at their practice. They want to make sure they're ready for him. Like that is a big thing you hear in that building. They're still figuring out the offensive line. They're still figuring out what they have at wide receiver. They like their tight ends. They like their running backs. But there's a lot of other areas of the roster that they feel if we threw Mendoza in there right now, he might not have the same ability that the veteran Kirk Cousins has to solve some of the problems that are going to come up. So the timeline in their ideal world, which is, of course, not where we live, but in their ideal, it's training camp, so we can say these things, they would hold it off until they knew what their wide receiver situation looked like, that they felt good about the offensive line, that they felt they were a team ready-made to put him in a position to succeed. All that said, it doesn't work that way. Right? Jacoby Brissett was supposed to play the first half of the season for New England a couple years ago. Didn't work that way. They lost too many games. Russell Wilson was supposed to play the first half of the season for the Giants last year. Didn't work that way. They lost too many games. Only time it's worked is Mahomes' rookie year when the Chiefs started 5-0 with Alex Smith and made the playoffs. I don't think this year's Raiders are going to do that. So there's probably going to come a time in whatever, October, when it just gets to the point where, well, we felt like we had to make the change. We feel like he's ready. That seems to be the pattern almost every team in this situation follows.
3: You use a great word, timeline, because the timeline is getting shorter when it comes to Aaron Rodgers' Graz in the Pittsburgh Steelers. Drew Aller last night, 10 of 13, 153 yards passing, 2 touchdowns passing, 1 touchdown rushing. They drafted him in the 3rd round. Always been a big believer. You don't draft a quarterback at that point of the draft if you don't believe he's going to be a future guy. How much could we see a potential quarterback battle for that number 2 spot involving Drew Aller and Will Howard behind Aaron Rodgers?
4: Oh, I think that's definitely going on. And when you think about it, one of the reasons they brought in Mike McCarthy, one of their stated reasons, the Steelers, for hiring Mike McCarthy, was they felt like he had a track record with developing young quarterbacks. So it's a twofold mission for McCarthy. They want to win now with Aaron Rodgers, but also see if they can develop their solution for the long term. And Aller is a guy that they picked when McCarthy was the coach, whereas Will Howard is not a guy that they picked when McCarthy. So you would think McCarthy had some say in scouting and drafting Aller and saw something in him that he could work with. So I think it's definitely worth keeping an eye on, especially as good as he looked last night. He's a talented player. The issues at Penn State, there were some mechanical things that I think, you know, they can probably trust Mike McCarthy to clean up and then get him kind of, you know, on the right track. So I don't think by any stretch, Freddie, that they're thinking, oh, we're all in on Drew Aller for the future. But they know they need to solve this problem in a real and lasting way. And if he can be part of the solution, great. If he can't, then they know they can look elsewhere next year.
1: We're talking with ESPN NFL insider Dan Graziano here on Unsportsmanlike, presented by Progressive Insurance, along with Chris Canty, Evan Cohen, Freddie Coleman, in for Michelle Smallman today. Why are so many people so down on Patrick Mahomes?
4: I don't know. Who are these people?
1: Let me ask again. Poor question. Why are so many people ranking him so low in so many categories?
4: I mean, he's hurt, right? Like, he's coming off of an injury. So I think there's some hesitation in terms of, like, how good is he going to be right away? You know, the Chiefs offense was not very good last year. I think there's some questions about, you know, is his mobility going to be affected by the injury? And is that going to take away from some of what he can do? You know, fair questions. It's also fair if he wants to push back and say, well, you know, what have you guys seen that I couldn't do? Like, I'm going to be okay. So I don't know. Maybe it's fatigue, right? I mean, we talk about this a lot last year, the Chiefs fatigue. And, you know, I don't know. These people that you're talking about are not like folks I run into. Like, I don't know who it is that's like.
1: Well, I mean, Orlovsky, who's amazing, has him 9th on decision-making.
4: Decision-making. Well, all right. So Orlovsky's list, he does this one every year. Like, he's always been somebody who would point out, like, you know, Patrick Mahomes is not, like, if you rank, like, his throwing accuracy, like, he's not the best, right? Like, he has
1: traits list. I understand.
4: Yeah, I understand. Yeah, and so, like, he's a special player in the aggregate, but I think when Dan makes those lists, he's talking about specific aspects of the game, and there's no perfect player. So, yeah, I think there are aspects of Mahomes' game that, you know, decision-making hasn't necessarily, I mean, I don't know, decision-making versus decision-making like in the 4th quarter of a playoff game when the whole season's on the line. Like, is that a different category? Because then at that point, you might change your mind on Mahomes.
1: Shouldn't it be? So, no, that's a great point you just brought up. Like, shouldn't that weigh?
4: But he's talking about overall, right? Like, if you're talking about watching every snap of which he does of every player every year, then I think that's probably where that shows up.
2: Roz, Cleveland Browns are starting Deshaun Watson tomorrow in their preseason game against the Bears. Tom Monken, let it be known, joint practices for the Bills next week, followed up with the preseason game to finish the week against the Bills. Shador will be starting that game. Right now, based on what we know about their plan over the next 2 weeks with quarterbacks, who has the inside track on that quarterback battle?
4: I think it's Watson, from what I understand. But I don't know. Like, to me, it's like, so the first game, the first game that he's starting is on the road, and the second game Shadur's starting is at home. I wonder if that's coincidental. You think you think Deshaun Watson hears it worse on the road or at home these days?
1: Yes.
3: Good question.
2: I don't know.
4: I first see Cleveland's very process driven and all that kind of stuff. I think if they're thinking about their fans, they're probably not wanting to start Deshaun Watson. But, you know, I don't think that's what's going to decide it.
1: Let's finish with this. Jalen Hurts.
4: Just talk about him in general?
1: Oh. Well, you know what? Actually,
4: I'm a fan. I like him.
1: I paused, but I was going to come. I had a question, but you know what? Let's use yours. Just talk about Jalen Hurts. I want to see what you say first.
4: About Jalen Hurts?
1: Yeah.
4: I'm fascinated to see how this goes because we've seen off seasons where they've made major change and he's taken to it and they've had great success. And we've seen off seasons where they've made major change and it hasn't clicked. And we're talking about, oh, is Jalen Hurts the guy for this? This guy won the Super Bowl MVP a couple of years ago. So I think he's always been a guy that has everything they've given him in the offseason. We want you to improve on this. We want you to work on it. He's always come back having done that, and it usually pays dividends. This is the most significant change this Eagles offense has undergone since Jalen Hurts has been there. Even though it changes every year, this is the most significant change. And I believe that, you know, there's some mystery around this team and how it's going to work. Jalen Hurts is going to have to do things he has not been asked to do in the NFL. And if he does them well, then the Eagles will have success. And if he doesn't, we're going to be sitting here in November and December talking about how much longer is he going to be the quarterback in Philadelphia. And that's sort of where we've arrived with Jalen Hurts.
1: I got to be honest, not asking you a question delivered an amazing answer.
4: Wow.
1: I'm going to move forward, not asking Graz questions.
4: Just say names?
1: Just say names.
4: All right, like word association.
1: Yeah.
4: Yeah.
1: It worked. Right. You gave a great
4: steak,
1: answer.
4: Steak, for example. Okay. Yeah, like where are you on steak? A pro.
1: Seafood.
4: Yeah, good. Love seafood. Shellfish, all that good stuff.
1: Get up, so you have to get out.
4: I do.
1: Dan Graziano, ESPN NFL reporter. You'll see him on Get Up at 8 a.m. Eastern Time. 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
8: Hey, this is Rich Eisen. Coming up on Friday, a What's More Likely Friday. Is Aaron Donald back yet? 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

0: I'm over it. I'm sick and tired and over it.
1: Get a life.
2: Yes, each and every day at this time, our producer, Pat Costello, gives us items in and around sports entertainment, his life, that he is over, along with Chris Canty, Freddie Coleman. In for the voice you just heard, Michelle Smallman, still no video of her first pitch. Evan Cohen, with you. Pat, the floor is yours.
3: Okay.
1: I heard a take from Scott Van Pelt on the SV Pod that I could not have disagreed with more. Take a listen to what SVP and Stanford Steve said about eating on the beach.
4: When it gets to be lunchtime, you go back to the condo, you go back to the house, whatever your situation is where you are, and maybe you go back and you get a quick bite. There are other people that will wander into town to a sub shop and sit in a beach chair, in the sand, in the hot sun, and eat a whole ass sub, a cheesesteak with the wrapping paper and the sand and the flies and the
5: onions,
4: sunscreen,
5: and peppers,
4: and just smash a foot long on the beach. Which person are you?
5: I don't eat at the beach.
4: Who are these people? Some of them are in my family, and I just stare at them like, what kind of animal are you? I can't do it. I can't eat in the hot. It's hot as I don't want to sit there with a big steamy meat sub. And I can't see sitting in the sun and eating a whole sub sandwich. The sand, the suntan lotion, the stuff. It's just that you're sweating like a pig.
5: No, I'm with you.
1: Could not possibly disagree more with this.
6: I'm with you on this one, Pat.
1: I'm supposed to leave the beach. I'm supposed to go all the way like back to wherever I'm staying just to eat a hoagie. No, I'm tossing it in the cooler. I'm taking it to the beach and I'm eating it on the beach.
2: I totally agree with you guys.
6: Yeah.
2: There's also a strategy to the type of food you get for the beach. And Scott and Stanford Steve brought up one huge thing. You're sitting in the beach chair, meaning you're elevated from the sand. If you were on that blanket on the beach, I can understand that. If you don't, but if you're elevated, why can't you eat a sandwich?
1: Also, who's getting a cheesesteak at the beach? I've never seen it.
2: Yeah. I agree with
1: you. Like, let me get a meatball parm on the beach. It's just not happening.
2: Pat, great point. Yeah. Let's break this down for a second. Yeah. What is the right beach meal? Because in my head, it's just like a turkey sandwich or like a wrap or something like that. Is it like something easy that's not going to spill, that's not too hot? I agree with you. Cheesesteak feels a little much. In my head, like a turkey sandwich is a perfect beach food.
5: Hot dog's a good one.
1: Cold sandwiches. Any cold sandwich is a good one because you can toss it in a cooler with an ice pack and it can sit there.
5: Yeah.
6: I just think it has to be a handheld, whatever it is.
2: Right.
6: Whatever your snack is.
2: Yeah.
6: And here's the other thing. Like, you've got the beach chairs. You also have the canopy thing that you have on the beach to get out of the sun.
5: Yeah.
6: So if you want to go and have lunch, you can get under that thing and eat your lunch not sitting in the baking sun.
5: Yeah. Here's some advice for SVP and Stanford Steve. Enjoy the beach. Don't worry about other people. Try that.
2: That seems a little strong. Does it not, Freddie?
5: I'm serious.
2: Man, oh, man.
5: I mean,
2: not wrong.
5: He called out family members. That's going to be interesting at the next family picnic at SVP's house.
1: Freddie would not have liked when I said no canopies on the beach then.
2: Well, I guess he's not
6: You know what
2: picnic,
6: I mean, though,
2: Freddie.
6: Pat? I'm talking about the beach tents. Like, not the ones that you have out of the tailgate, but the ones that are like the half moon shape.
2: Yeah, I know.
6: I still don't know what those things are called.
1: Oh, yeah. We'll
6: but you know what I mean.
2: It's like the highlight. What's a highlight racket or whatever? You know, like the thing in highlight? That's how they're shaped.
6: Mm-hmm. The thing in what?
2: Highlight.
5: The sport highlight.
7: Isn't it called a cesta?
5: Sure.
2: You don't know what highlight is?
6: No. I have no idea what that
5: really?
6: Is.
5: Really?
2: Are you being serious?
6: I'm dead serious.
1: You'd know it if you saw it.
2: Pretty sure our guy Udonis Haslam owns a highlight team in Miami.
1: Yeah, Miami, big highlight scene.
5: Yeah.
2: So you're saying, is that why I know highlight? Because of my time in South Florida?
1: Probably. It's big down there.
2: A highlight, what is it called, Nuno?
7: Called the cesta.
5: The
7: basket.
5: The
2: basket thing is shaped like the canopy that you're referring to.
5: Yeah, it's
2: actually a great comparison if you know what it is.
5: It's like a crescent moon.
6: Is it like cricket?
2: No.
1: Not even a little bit.
5: Much faster than cricket.
2: Why am I yelling at you?
6: I don't know. I don't know why you're yelling at me. I have no idea what you're talking about.
1: Can I just offer one more sneaky good beach food?
5: Okay.
6: Please.
1: If it's getting late in the day, 6 o'clock, you're still hanging out on the beach, doing whatever. Order a pizza to the beach. It's a great time.
5: Handheld, easy access.
1: It's great.
5: I'm with you.
6: Order a pizza.
5: I'm sold.
6: To the beach.
1: Yeah,
5: I'm sold.
1: We have the place I go.
6: Yeah, it looks like the thing from cricket.
1: Sorry, looking at a highlight.
2: We're having another conversation over here.
1: We're trying to talk about beach pizza over here, man.
5: Marrying two cultures here.
2: Oh, stop it. Wait, so Pat, I think what you just said is actually very key. The pizza on the beach is based on timing. It's not a noon. It's a sun setting.
1: Yes.
2: 10 degrees cooler.
1: It's like a dinner time thing.
2: Yeah.

0: Yeah.
1: Good call.
0: Good call.
1: Do the pizza, the pizza delivery guys or gals come to the beach?
2: Yeah, they'll deliver to the beach. It's great. Yeah, they'll deliver. It's awesome.
1: Wow.
2: You got to tip them a little extra for that, though. That's a lot of effort.
0: Remember, hospitality, not sales.
3: I've never seen what you just showed me.
4: You never seen highlight? Wow, that's amazing.
0: A worldly figure that is Chris Canty has never seen this. I'm kind of stunned.
1: Context. Somebody just tuned in at that moment. That's the beauty of radio. Somebody just tuned in at that moment. Please provide context.
3: I've never seen the highlight racket. I've never seen it before.
1: Back into the next one, please.
3: Oh, my God.
2: You guys remember Cal Raleigh?
0: Yeah,
1: he's from Seattle
2: last year. Unbelievable, right? Near MVP season last year, 60 home runs, all that. Did you know he's currently hitting 159?
0: Oof.
3: Oh, my God.
2: With 12 home runs, he has 51 total hits. He had more home runs last year than he has hits currently. Aaron Judge has more home runs than Cal Raleigh, and Aaron Judge hasn't played since May.
1: Okay, so are you putting him on that list of one-year wonder? Brady Anderson, 57 homers back in the day?
2: It's hard not to. I mean, this is like such a stunning decline.
3: It's stunning
2: crazy.
3: To you. It's not stunning to me. Mission accomplished last year. Six-year, $105 million extension?
0: Mm-hmm.
3: He got what he came for.
0: Yeah.
3: What y'all mean?
1: Okay, so maybe
2: now he's hitting 105.
3: Y'all surprised?
1: Maybe he's pulling the canty.
3: He's got a year paid vacation.
1: Tell us, Freddie.
0: Yes.
1: Take a listen to this. What did you do after you got paid by the Giants?
3: I enjoyed myself.
0: You enjoyed yourself.
3: I did everything but football in 2009.
0: Mm-hmm.
3: Changed my life. Listen, they eventually got what they paid for. We won a Super Bowl.
1: That's true.
3: Yeah, it's all's well that ends well.
1: So Cal Raleigh.
3: But 2009 was a paid vacation.
1: So Cal Raleigh and the Mariners can still bounce back. It's just not going to be this year.
3: It's not going to happen this year.
0: It will not be this
3: year. Nah.
0: They are horror awful. Yes, they are.
1: Next one, Pat.
2: Is nobody else shocked? I'm just shocked by that. But are people still writing checks?
1: I do all the time.
2: You still write checks?
1: Constantly.
2: I feel like this is a generational thing. I don't even own checks. I don't think I've ever owned checks.
0: I write checks still.
2: Yes. You write checks?
1: Mm-hmm.
2: No, you write
1: old.
2: Checks?
1: Ready pay bills.
0: Yeah.
5: I do not, Pat. I do not.
2: Canty.
1: Nuno doesn't write checks.
2: I know, that's an upset.
5: No, I don't even.
1: Do you hand deliver cash to like your electric bill?
2: How do you pay your milkman?
1: Does Nuno have a milkman? It's a great question.
0: I still get
1: a
0: milk in bottles delivered to the front porch.
1: Nuno, do you get the newspaper delivered still?
5: No, I go out. When I go out on Sunday mornings to get my newspaper.
2: He walks to the newspaper stand.
0: I can picture Nuno with a bathrobe, milk, and his newspaper. I can picture that right now.
2: Can't you write checks?
3: No, I don't write checks. I'm electronic payment, wire transfers, direct deposit all day long.
0: I do
1: Nuno,
0: both.
1: I do checks.
3: Nuno, I'm fascinated by this, though, Nuno.
0: Yes.
3: So when you go to get your paper, do you play the lotto, too? How does that work?
5: Yes, Canty, I do.
3: Every single time. I'm asking because I know that guy. Yeah. It's my dad.
1: Dr. Brown's cream soda, too? You get Dr. Brown's cream soda in the mix.
3: The orange soda is great, too. Yeah,
1: all of it is great.
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7: Mark Tauscher, Packers Hall of Famer, ESPN Milwaukee, joining us here. I was back in Madison last year as well, and Evan Cohen and Michelle Smallman took me to Tornado Room. 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
2: This is Jenna Lane covering the Buccaneers. Two major distractions loom as the Bucs try to get back to the postseason after missing out last year. Starting quarterback Baker Mayfield and defensive tackle Vita Vea did not get rewarded with new contracts this offseason. Their approaches to handling this couldn't be more different. Mayfield, who said he felt disrespected by what the Bucs offered, is practicing and has shut down all negotiations to focus on football until the offseason. Vea, on the other hand, hasn't practiced. He requested a trade. He's a Camp Holden, and he's also nursing a back injury. General manager Jason Light said they have no plans to trade him and they expect him to play this year. But that's an awful lot of drama for a team that's not used to it.
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3: So what can be for Baker Mayfield and the Bucks? When Baker Mayfield is not happy with his team. He is Chris Canty. I'm Freddie Coleman, in for Evan Cohen and Michelle Smallman. It is Unsportsmanlike on ESPN Radio, the ESPN app, and ESPNU. He used those words, CC, disrespected, undervalued. He saw the quarterbacks on his tier, got those kind of contracts, and he did not get that from the Tampa Bay Buccaneers on a prove it or get out of the way when it's all said and done. What do you expect from a very upset Baker Mayfield who has played his best when everything has been going against him in his mind?
4: Well, listen, man, I think it's hard to read what the productivity level for Baker is going to be in Tampa this season. You're talking about going into it with no Mike Evans and his fourth different coordinator in as many seasons down there. No Rashad White. He's in Washington with the Commanders. I just don't know what to make of what the Tampa Bay Buccaneers are going to be on the offensive side of the ball. The one thing that I will say, though, is Baker Mayfield is a fierce competitor. And he will do everything within his power to put the Bucs in a situation where they can contend for an NFC South title. I don't know what that means for his individual productivity.
3: Right.
4: And I think that's the biggest question mark. What's the offense going to look like? What's his comfort level going to look like with receivers in new roles? Those are all variables that are hard to account for until we actually see him out there.
3: The one thing I know is that Emeka Ogbuka is going to really shine. Even in, I don't want to say limited play, because he became that number one wide receiver when Michael Evans got injured.
4: And then he got hurt.
3: But before he got injured, Emeka was doing

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3: I love this part of the show because we get a chance to go back in time and bring it to the present. I'm Freddie Coleman, in for Evan Corner, Michelle Smallman with my man Chris Canty. It is Unsportsmanlike presented by Progressive Insurance and ESPN Radio, the ESPN app, SiriusXM Channel 80, and ESPNU. Last year on this day, the very handsome Chris Canty put Eagles head coach Nick Sirianni's career at under 3 years, basically saying that always going to be in a hot seat. At a certain point, Nick Sirianni will get in the way of Nick Sirianni. So, CC, we look forward to this time around. What's more likely to happen? That he gets another extension, or the Eagles don't live up to the expectations that they could be looking for another head coach in 2027?
4: Oh, we got to play the sound, Freddie. See, we got to set it up properly.
3: We got to
4: bring it back with the whole flashback.
3: Let me hit the rewind.
4: The original take.
3: Let me hit the rewind button.
4: We go back
3: to last year, and this is what Chris Canty had to say about the lack of security involving Nick Sirianni.
4: It just depends on what we think the shelf life for a championship in Philadelphia is, and I don't know how long that is. Now, Nick Sirianni got a pay bump. He got a pay raise, contract extension. He earned that. I just don't think it's a fait accompli that he's going to have a lifetime contract being the Eagles head coach as long as Howie Roseman is the general manager.
5: So if I said to you 3 years from now, who's the coach of the Philadelphia Eagles, you're going to say, I don't know?
4: I mean, based on the track record, don't we have to? Yeah, I mean, listen, they treat the head coaching position as fungible more so than any other NFL franchise, right? We saw Doug Peterson win the first Super Bowl in the franchise's history. A couple of years later, he was gone, right? So I'm not going to assume that Howie Roseman is going to rest on his laurels just because Nick Sirianni has a Super Bowl ring on his finger. I think this is a matter of show and prove. Okay. There's been a lot of turnover at the offensive coordinator position. We'll see what happens with that, what the results are with Sean Mannion being the new play caller. But ultimately, it's a results-oriented business, right? Yep. If you go out there and you produce and you get the results that everybody is looking for, then you're going to win. You're going to keep your job. You're going to keep job security.
3: Okay.
4: And that hopefully it results in winning a championship. I will say this. They just paid a defensive tackle $40 million a year. A franchise doesn't do that unless they think they have a legitimate chance of being able to contend for a Super Bowl. If they fall far short of that goal, similar to what we saw last year, where they had an early exit from the playoffs in embarrassing fashion, the first home playoff loss in the Hurt Sirianni era of Eagles football, then I do think it's on the board that the Eagles look toward having a new head coach.
3: Okay. I don't think he's coaching for his job this year. Here's why I say that. Because I'm not saying you didn't make any terrific points in terms of what we've seen in previous years. High Roseman's the kind of person that he'll move on from somebody too early, then wait too late. That's not what he does. Whether it's a head coach, coordinator, player, et cetera, et cetera, et cetera. Ask A.J. Brown about that. Still a productive wide receiver, and High Roseman said, too much of a distraction. I'm not going to have that affect my football team, my coach, my quarterback, and now he's with the New England Patriots. I don't think Sirianni's coaching for his job this year. But if everything happens the way that could possibly happen, this could be the year the Eagles don't win the NFC East. What if Sean Mannion and Jalen Hurts are not vibing and another offense coordinator with a quarterback, different situation involving that quarterback, and the defense, which should be pretty good, does not live up to snuff? Then I think next year, Nick Sirianni's on the hot seat. Next year, he'll be coaching for his job. Not saying he gets a pass this year. That's not how Roseman does things. That's not how he operates. I just don't think this year is a coaching for his job hot seat situation involving Nick Sirianni.
4: Well, here's the thing. It all depends on what the organization's evaluation of Nick Sirianni is.
3: That's fair.
4: That's what it comes down to me.
3: That's
4: so
3: fair.
4: So there is this outside perception of who Nick Sirianni is based on the resume, based on the wins, based on the championship. And that's all well and good. That's cool. But the organization is looking at it from the standpoint of, can we upgrade the head coach? Because we are firmly within our window to contend for a championship.
3: Okay.
4: And what we saw last year was chemistry issues throughout the team, throughout the organization, undermine any potential that the team had, any opportunity that they had to repeat as champions. And a part of the issues that were facing that team were in the head coach's purview, right? When you have addition by subtraction, when you got to get rid of an A.J. Brown, who is arguably a top five player in his position, mm-hmm. a guy that transformed Jalen Hurts' career, when you got to get rid of him because your head coach can't wrap his arms around the chemistry issues right. surrounding that wide receiver in the locker room, then that's a problem. And if they can't find a way to overcome that, if they can't find a way to prove themselves right when it comes to moving on from A.J. Brown, then I think that is another knock on Nick Sirianni as the head coach. And so that's why I think the bar to clear is a little bit higher than people might assume for a coach of his ilk, for a coach with his resume in Philly this season.
3: He's Chris Canty. I'm Freddie Cohen, in for Michelle Smallman and Evan Cohen. It's on Sportsmanlike, presented by Progressive Insurance and ESPN Radio, the ESPN app, and ESPNU. 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It's going to be very interesting because I think everything you're saying about Nick Sirianni is tied to the fortune of Jalen Hurts, a quarterback.
4: Yep.
3: They keep telling us. The Eagles have said it in not so many words and in plenty of words, we're going to be a more diversified offense without A.J. Brown. And I've never been the person to say, you can't tell me you're going to be a more diversified, better offense without a guy that's a number one wide receiver like A.J. Brown. Whatever that went on in Philadelphia was not to his liking, and they decided to say, we're going to move on from him and not other people. And I know they got a deep group at the wide receiver room. You got Darius Cooper, Hollywood Brown, Elijah Moore, Dontavian Wicks, Devontae Smith, who's now their number one, and you drafted Mekhi Lemon out of USC. So you got enough dudes that can get the football from Jalen Hurts. But who's going to be that guy that Jalen Hurts can say, yep, when A.J. Brown and I were rolling right, I know I can throw the ball over there. He's an area code guy. I threw in his area code. He's going to come down with the football. Who is going to be that guy? Because that guy does not develop, and you're not enough of a point guard to get the ball to different people and make this offense hum and have that rhythm to help the running game. Jalen Hurts' fortunes could determine exactly what kind of coaching situation we could have in Philadelphia, Nick Sirianni.
4: Oh, there is no doubt about that, but I will say this. The Eagles had 2,000-yard receivers last year despite being bottom third in the league in pass attempts. So I don't have any doubts that Devontae Smith can be a productive wide receiver, can be a legitimate number one. The one thing that I will say, though, zooming out and taking a big-picture view of it, is when it comes to the head coach-quarterback tandem in Philadelphia, I often wonder who has the most job security based on their current resume, right? Because we saw when the Eagles won a Super Bowl in 2017, they moved on from Doug Peterson, and then year after that, they moved on from Carson Wentz. I'm curious to know, from the front office's perspective, who has more job security, Nick Sirianni as the head coach or Jalen Hurts as the quarterback?
3: For my
4: because I'm trying to figure out if things go left this year, somebody is going to be blamed. If they don't realize expectations, if they don't win the division, if they don't make it to the postseason, the fans are going to be calling for somebody's head. And I just want to know who they're going to direct their ire, their outrage at. Is it going to be Nick Sirianni or is it going to be Jalen Hurts?
3: I can see him being directed the quarterback because Ron Jaworski, Donovan McNabb, they can tell you how Eagles fans are of their quarterback. Ron Jaworski literally helped put this Eagles team on the map with Dick Vermeil. And towards the end of his career, they couldn't wait to run him out of town. Donovan McNabb almost had an MVP season, got them to a Super Bowl. A couple of years later, they couldn't wait to run him out of town. It's going to fall, this is just my view, it's going to fall at the quarterback's feet because that's how that goes in Philadelphia. And I get the sense Nick Sirianni is more of a Philadelphia fans guy than Jalen Hurts is a fans guy in Philadelphia. Like I said, that's just my purview. But I'm going to say that the more job security is with Jalen Hurts because for this reason, his contract runs through 2028. He signed an extension, 5 years, $255 million, $180 million almost in total guaranteed money, and his average annual salary is $51 million, and he has a no-trade clause, first in franchise history. That can be hard to try to get from underneath if you're Philadelphia. It's a lot easier to move on from the coach and blame him than from that kind of contract that Jalen Hurts has with the Philadelphia Eagles, CC, until 2028.
4: I hear you, Freddie C. And
3: you're going to disagree with me, aren't you?
4: I hear you, and you're not wrong, but the Philadelphia Eagles can designate Jalen Hurts a post-June 1 release, and it only cost them $10 million in cap.
3: Okay.
4: Like the dead cap charge, the difference between that and his salary. I mean, like I don't know if the Philadelphia Eagles would eat that money.
3: Right.
4: I don't know if they would be that desperate to move on from somebody that's that accomplished. But we've seen in years past, if a franchise wants to get off of a guy, they'll get off of a guy. Tua had a $100 million cap hit. The Miami Dolphins had no problem moving off of him. Russell Wilson in Denver had an $85 million cap hit. The Broncos moved off of him. We've seen teams do that in the past, albeit with quarterbacks that haven't done nearly as much for those respective franchises. I'm just saying, when it comes to the Eagles head coach quarterback tandem, I think there's going to be a huge focus on both Nick Sirianni and Jalen Hurts. And if we're dealing with a worst-case scenario, who ends up being ousted first?
3: Okay.
4: That's the thing that I find absolutely fascinating as we gear up for the season and we prepare to watch what's going to happen in the NFC East.
3: Because you look at this Eagles team as they're constituted and everything you mentioned, CC, about the talent level. Even though they don't have Jalen Phillips on defense, they still got enough guys that can dominate, whether it's Jordan Davis, whether it's Jalen Carter, Nolan Smith Jr., they need him to step up and be the guy that they've seen before or that has that kind of talent ability that says he can be that guy. They bring in Jonathan Greenard, who can rush the passer from the Minnesota Vikings, to go to that secondary with Reek Woolen and Quinyon Mitchell and Cooper DeJean. So if the offense can do their job and the defense does their job, they have no business, CeCe, not being a 12-13 win team and winning the NFC East again. If they're not able to do that, then you wonder what kind of disconnect happened and who's going to be the one that's going to be blamed for it. Is it going to be the quarterback? Is it going to be the head coach? A combination of both? Either way, Hyde Roseman will have his eyes on this locker room to say, all right, you told me A.J. Brown's a distraction, and I agreed. But we're not able to get it done. He's not there. You can't use him as an excuse why we had a disconnect in Philadelphia, even though they won the division last year.
4: 1,000%. And just so I'm clear about things, I think Jalen Hurts is going to have a great season. Not a good season, a great season. Like, after he won the Super Bowl, I became a believer, right? I said, top five, not five. I'm a big Jalen Hurts guy. I think wins matters. And when he became the full-time starter in Philly, during that span, from then to now, no quarterback in the NFL has done more winning. So I believe in Jalen Hurts. He's found a way to be able to make it work despite the turnover at the offensive coordinator position. They got a lot of pass catchers in that receiver room. They still have Saquon Barkley, who's still in his prime. Like, they still got a good offensive line. I'm a big believer in what the Eagles can be, but I'm just painting the picture for the potential worst-case scenario. If it doesn't work out the way that everybody plans for it to in Philly, who are they going to blame? Because last year, they scapegoated Kevin Petullo.
3: True.
4: I don't know that you can run it back another year and have a season where you underwhelm and try to scapegoat the offensive coordinator again. I mean, Sean Mannion, okay, that's great. But if it doesn't work out, somebody that's in a power position is going to be blamed. And I think it's going to fall on either the quarterback or the head coach. And my money would be on the latter.
3: We can't wait to go back to this take 6 months from now, depending on how the season turned out for Philadelphia in the NFC East. He is Chris Canty. I'm Freddie Coleman, in for Michelle Small, Evan Cohen. This on Sportsmanlike and ESPN Radio, the ESPN app. And don't forget about us on ESPNU. So why do we have a Jersey Heisman Trophy situation involving Jaden Daniels now in the NFL when it comes to his former school at LSU, where he won said Heisman Trophy? That's next.
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1: Liberty 40. 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
1: Okay. All right. All right.
3: We'll, you carry the show.
1: All right. So if you're not watching on SEC Network, we'll tell you what's happening here. So we just had a like DoorDash or whatever, some WD-40, and she was on her bicycle, and now Marty is literally, some poor woman is having to wait because Marty is spraying down the hinges in this door. Now he's testing it. We'll see how it goes. Nope, still squeaking. Oh, this is gonna wear him out. All right, so he has just sprayed the top hinge. I'm assuming we got like three hinges. And with WD-40, you know, you gotta work it in there. So he's gonna spray the whole contraption that's at the top of the door and as down at the bottom. So he'll spray it. He'll open the door. Hey, y'all. He'll open the door.
4: Welcome, America.
1: Yes!
4: We have remedied the squeak.
1: We did it!
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6: I'm still trying to figure out how they get away with some of those kind of things on Marty McGee when it comes to Marty Smith and Ryan McGee each and every weekend in ESPN Radio. By the way, he's Chris Canty. I'm Freddie Coleman, in for Evan Cohen and Michelle Smallman. This is on Sportsmanlike on ESPN Radio, the ESPN app, and ESPNU. Let's bring in the aforementioned Ryan McGee, the host of Marty McGee, and also an ESPN senior writer. Hit him on the socials at ESPN McGee. Before we get into college football and the whole uniform Heisman Trophy flap involving LSU, how do you and Marty Smith get away with bringing WD-40 to an establishment to help out the doors in that establishment, and nobody called the authorities against you and Marty Smith?
1: So it was 2 hours and 40 minutes of that door squeaking because Marty. So here's a reality show I want to watch, by the way. Every summer, Marty Smith lives at the Jersey Shore. Like it's his. That's where his wife is from.
6: Okay.
1: So he did the show from like a coffee shop because his Wi-Fi was bad at his beach house. So he did the show at the coffee shop, and that door, people were saying their dogs were barking and they couldn't like this noise. I can't take it. I'm not listening to the show. And we started talking about WD-40. And next thing you know, someone door dashed a can of WD-40 to on SEC Network. You can see this woman just walked up with a bag from the CVS. Are you Marty Smith? He's like, well, who the hell is this? And pulled it out and fix the door. Yeah. So, and then on television, you could see the two employees from the coffee shop with their hands on their hips looking at him like, old man, dad, what are you doing right now? But y'all are radio guys, right? So just so you know, my dream when I graduated the University of Tennessee was I wanted to be like a play-by-play guy. I did high school football for a terrible 3 months in Monroe, North Carolina, go Forest Hills Yellow Jackets. And it was terrible. At WIXE, Wixie and Dixie, AM radio. And I was so bad. But now I have fulfilled my dream because I got to do play-by-play on ESPN radio of Marty going full dad jeans on everybody and fixing the door.
5: That was amazing, though. I mean, that was an all-time moment. That's pretty freaking awesome. Ryan, I want to get to what is just an odd story, but something that is not beyond the pale when it comes to today's college football. The story of the number 5 jersey at LSU and Jaden Daniels' team filing, a suit against a petition against DJ Pickett from LSU wearing the number 5 jersey. Can you explain what's going on with this situation and what's the latest?
1: Well, so that number was promised to DJ Pickett by the previous LSU coaching staff. And y'all know, I mean, Marty and I we just ran our interview with Lane Kiffin, and it got a little testy. And you know, mm-hmm. you're talking to the E60 guy. I mean, my relationship with Lane Kiffin, just like everyone else, is very complicated. But they were handed this situation from the Brian Kelly coaching staff or the whoever recruited DJ, or you can have this number. And so they were trying to do right by him. But I have not talked to Jaden Daniels since he was in college, but I so enjoyed him. He's one of my favorite athletes I've ever covered. I'm a little surprised at the way that they are publicly digging in their heels on this.
6: Right.
1: because you don't. Once you graduate, it's not your number anymore. I mean, I hate it, but it's just it is what it is. Now I'll say this: I'm really really curious to see what the impact of this might be 5 years from now, because you know, yeah, you've made this big recruit happy with this number, but if you've made one of your famous, certainly your most famous alum in recent years, who you're going to use to recruit on, right? I mean, this guy was just here and he just did this. And if you come here now, you know, it's harder to recruit on a guy that won a Heisman 30 years ago or won a national championship 40 years ago. You can do it on a guy that was just there. And so if you've made him mad and you need him to make a phone call because some kid grew up and that's his guy and he wants to go to LSU because that's where Jaden Daniels went, I don't know that if you're Lane Kiffin, you can call Jaden Daniels and say, hey, can you put in a call for us? So I'm curious what the long-term impact of this is. But at the same time, again, I mean, I guess it's just all different now, but you know, you do your time in college and whatever the school does with your numbers, what they do with your number. And you know, it's just, I see this with race car drivers, right? You know, everybody was shocked when, you know, Jeff Gordon retires and someone else started driving the 24. Well, that's how it works. You know, they don't retire numbers in NASCAR. And so it's just, you don't own that number anymore. So that part of it is, I'm surprised they're being so adamant about it publicly.
6: Graced by Ryan McGee, ESPN senior writer, also the co-host of Marty McGee each and every weekend on ESPN Radio and the SEC Network, joining Chris Canty and me, Freddie Coleman, on Sportsmanlike and ESPN Radio and ESPNU. How much with all of this is really part of the Lane Kiffin playbook, that any publicity is better than no publicity?
1: Well, and there is a playbook. And it's funny because the only time I heard from Lane at all after Thanksgiving was, I went on a couple of shows and was talking about, you know, when the Vanity Fair story dropped. And I said, this is kind of the Lane Kiffin playbook. No one's talking about him right now. And now everyone's talking about him. Mm-hmm. And so there is certainly, I think, a little bit of that. But I don't think he wants this. Like, I think there's certain situations he creates and he knows what he's doing. You know, everybody that wants to feel bad for him for struggling with his decision or whatever, and then he throws up a peace sign with his wife and his daughter at the airport as they get on the plane to go to LSU. it's Wendy Peppercorn, right, from the Sandlot. She don't know what she's doing. Yeah, she knows. She does. She knows exactly what she's doing. So there's times when he does, but in this situation, I feel like he had kind of had this thrust upon him. And but he is definitely it kind of fits the profile, doesn't it? It tracks, as the kids say.
6: Yes.
5: Ryan, can you give us the latest on the quarterback battle with the Crimson Tide between Keelan Russell and Austin Mack? And how do you suspect that that is going to impact the perception of Kalen DeBoer as Alabama's head coach?
1: Well, I like Kalen DeBoer so much. And I think that, honestly, what he's done is pretty remarkable. Now, the fact that they can't keep Alabama football players in the state of Alabama is concerning. Yeah. You know, if you're a recruiting guy, but that's also not what the business is anymore. You know, you look at the players he has, they recruit nationally, they always have, but they have not been able to keep the players in the state the way, you know, certainly that Nick Saban did, or even as Auburn has done over the years. So, you know, no matter who the quarterback is, Kalen DeBoer's job, I think, is the most difficult job in college football. I don't think it matters what he does. I mean, this is a guy that they're in Atlanta playing for an SEC championship game, 2 years ago, and everyone's stopping me on the street going, well, when are we going to get rid of him?
6: Wow.
1: And I'm like, I mean, but he also knew what the gig was, and he knows that. And so whoever took the job next was always going to be that guy. And honestly, I think he's handled it about as well as he could possibly handle it. But that being said, you know, it reminds me a lot of – That fan base is so spoiled rotten, and rightfully so, but it reminds me of when we were down in Tampa, and it was Clemson and Alabama playing for the national championship, and I remember the Alabama fans, they were there in the arena in Tampa, and you had to get a ticket. You could sit in the stands and watch media day. That's a nutso fan, by the way.
6: Wow.
1: Because I don't want to be at media day. So and they're all sitting there wearing headsets. Listen. But they all waited specifically to boo Jalen Hurts and to cheer Tua Tagovailoa. And they did it on purpose. And I've never kind of forgiven them for that. And then Jalen Hurts almost won a national championship. Wasn't his fault that Clemson ran a pick and roll that night. And he left. And then, you know, they tried to reclaim him. And they still try to claim him as one of theirs. And I'm like, I saw how y'all treated him. So I just – they are spoiled. They have a certain level of expectation, and that they have earned that right. But no matter who he picks as quarterback, it'll be the wrong choice in the eyes of a lot of that fan base.
6: Always great to have our man Ryan McGee, because we're 8 days away from week one of the college football season. Does a great job as an ESPN senior writer, also co-host of Marty McGee each and every week in an ESPN radio, and also the SEC Network, proudly brought to you by WD-40. Yep. Here's Ryan McGee joining us here on Unsportsmanlike. Ryan, we'll talk to you soon, my brother. Take care and be well.
1: Y'all the best. Thanks.
6: Always great to have him joining us, meaning Chris Canty, that's him, me, Freddie Coleman, in for Michelle Smallman and Evan Cohen. This on Unsportsmanlike presented by Progressive Insurance. And who's going to be part of the Can He or Canty? You know what side you want to be on when it comes to that. 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
2: Talking down the field, y'all. Chasing that bag, y'all.
1: Of the night.
3: Man, I had a bad break with my baseball team losing on a solo home run last night. Thanks a lot, Yankees. And then on top of that, I had a bad beat with my best bet from yesterday. I had the Cincinnati Bengals laying 6.5 points on the first half spread of yesterday's game. Freddie C., did you see how the Bengals lost that bet? An intentional grounding by Josh Johnson late in the half tees up a field goal to make it a 10-6 game at the break. Absolutely brutal. I demand to launch an investigation. Scott Van Pelt, bad beats, help me out. Something's got to happen. It's ridiculous. But I digress. We're going to get back on the horse. We're going to go with my baseball team. Momentum is the next day's starting pitcher. So we're going to go with Garrett Cole on the bump on the road against the Blue Jays in Toronto. We're going to take the Yankees on the money line. It's $100 with a total payout of $168. That is the play of the day.
1: Canty?
3: Or Canty?
4: This is not hard-hitting analysis. It's not that.
1: Canty or Canty?
5: That is the question.
6: And plenty of analysis from Chris Canty. Either they can or they can't. Let the fun begin right now on Sports and Life. He's Chris Canty and Freddie Coleman, in for Ev Cohen, as well as Michelle Smallman on ESPN Radio, the ESPN app, and ESPNU. I'm going to start a guy last night, a pretty good night last night for the Las Vegas Raiders. When it comes to quarterback Fernando Mendoza, 10 of 16, 97 yards, one touchdown. Can he play his way, Chris, into being the week one starter for the Las Vegas Raiders?
3: I think he can. I mean, we've seen that be the trend over the last decade or so. We're talking about quarterbacks taken with the number one overall pick starting week one. We've seen it with Cam Ward. We've seen it with Trevor Lawrence. We've seen it with Joe Burrow. I mean, the list goes on and on. The last one taken number one overall that didn't start week one was Baker Mayfield, and that was back in 2018. So, I mean, that is the reality. That is the trend. If your quarterback is taken with the first overall pick, more likely than not, you're going to see that quarterback start week one.
6: Can't hear Canty brought to you by Granger. Chris Canty doing the honors. We go to the guy on the other side, another rookie that a lot of people wanted to be drafted that high. So far, so good for Jeremiah Love of the Arizona Cardinals. Can he be the best running back in the NFL his rookie season?
3: Listen, Coach Herm Edwards compared him to Otis Anderson. And Otis Anderson's rookie year with the Cardinals, he led the league with 1,600 yards rushing. He was first-team All-Pro and Offensive Rookie of the Year. So I know those that would be lofty for Jeremiah Love, but, I mean, he is a special talent, and you can see this guy has the juice. He's got the size. He's got the speed. He's got the burst. He's got to make a miss. There's a lot to like with Jeremiah Love. Unfortunately, I think there's going to be a cap on what his productivity will be because his team is going to be trailing in a lot of ball games and forced to put the ball in the air. So, yeah, I think Jeremiah Love will be special, and we'll see that. But I don't know that Jeremiah Love is going to be the best running back in the National Football League in 2026.
6: We go from Love in Arizona to no Love in New York when it comes to the Jets. 3-14 last year. Aaron Glenn moved on from not one but two coordinators, offensive and defensive. He's going to call the plays on the defensive side. With all that and better players on paper, Chris, can he save his job as coach of the New York Jets?
3: Oh, man. Eight ball says doubtful. I will say this. I love Aaron Glenn. I think he's going to be a phenomenal coach in our league. I just don't know how much runway the Jets are going to give him, especially with the stakes, knowing that the team is gearing up to try to find a franchise quarterback in 2027. You never want to find that quarterback or draft that quarterback with your head coach on the hot seat. So the bar to clear is going to be a little bit higher for Aaron Glenn in 2026. I think he's got a double up on last year's win total and then some. So we're talking about 7-8 wins. He probably keeps his job. But with looking at the schedule, it's tough to find him when you do the whole win-loss. So, yeah, I think it's going to be tough. I'm not going to say he can't do it. I'm just going to say that 8-ball says doubtful.
6: Okay. Can't wait to hear what the 8-ball has to say about Anthony Richardson. Played the entire first half for the Indianapolis Colts last night in their preseason game. There was some good. There was some bad. In other words, the career of Anthony Richardson. Can he save his NFL career, whether he's in Indianapolis or not, CeCe?
3: No, and it's gotten to the point now where the narrative around Anthony Richardson has taken on a life of its own. And I don't know that he can do enough to overcome that. I don't know that he's going to get the benefit of the doubt anytime soon, especially there in Indy. He's going to need a fresh start with a veteran head coach and a veteran quarterback that's in place, that's entrenched. I just don't see Anthony Richardson being ready to be a full-time starter in our league anytime soon. But the good part about Anthony Richardson is he's so young. Mm-hmm. You're talking about a guy that really has a lot of shelf life. He's only 24 years old, just turned 24 in May. So it feels like he's been in the league a lot longer than he has. It feels like he's a lot older than he actually is. And so I think that there's going to be somebody that takes a chance on the talent and trying to develop it. I just don't think that he's going to get that opportunity in Indianapolis.
6: Well, before Evan Cohen left to be a part of First Take, he's going to be hosting. Chris Candy's going to be a part of that as well. He mentioned ordering seafood at a steakhouse. Can he ever do that again, CC? Meaning Evan Cohen ordering seafood, or anybody ordering seafood.
3: Not only can he do it again, he is going to do it again, because that's just Evan Cohen. It doesn't matter what our opinions of it are. He's going to go out there and do it again.
6: Uh-huh.
3: I just think it's absolutely ridiculous. If you're going to a steakhouse and you're ordering seafood, it just doesn't make sense. If you're going to go with a land animal, I'm okay with that, right? Mm-hmm. If you go to a steakhouse and you order the chicken, okay, a little bit weird, but fine. Cool, no issue. But if you're going to a steakhouse and you're trying to order seafood, if you're ordering the shrimp, or if you're ordering, you know, a salmon, or you're ordering something off the wall, if you're going there for the halibut, I just think it's a little bit ridiculous.
0: Ed says the entree too, right? I mean, it's not like what's the famous steakhouse that people go to at the draft?
3: St. Elmo's?
0: Or at the combine. Yeah, yeah. And they have like great shrimp, right?
3: Yeah. That's the
0: like
3: shrimp the cocktail, big thing. Yeah.
0: Yeah.
3: But
0: so
3: that's
0: like,
3: an appetizer.
0: Right. It's the fact that he's ordering it as an entree that's really the issue.
3: Yeah, I can't support it. I can't be on board with it.
6: Yeah, I'm with you.
5: So then is the question, can you leave Evan at home knowing that he's going to order seafood?
3: Or how about this, Evan Cohen? Decline the invitation to go. Hey, you guys are going to a steakhouse. I don't want to go. Fine.
0: Yeah, hit a drive-thru.
3: Yeah, that's okay. Go do your thing, man. Like, we're going to this steakhouse to have a good time and enjoy breaking bread. Don't be weird around our good time by choosing to come to a steakhouse and order seafood as your entree.
0: I'll have the porterhouse. I'll have the halibut.
3: Right?
0: What are we doing?
3: Right? What part of the game is that?
6: The Evan Cohen game when he goes to a steakhouse and orders seafood. When it comes to game on the beach and eating, well, Scott Van Pelt and Stanford Steve in their podcast, they were apoplectic about people eating food on the beach with all
5: He's
6: that sand
5: apoplectic.
6: Around. There you go. Yeah, and I said it right. Can you eat a hoagie on the beach, CeCe?
3: Yes, you can.
6: God bless you.
3: Yes, you can. You can eat a hoagie on the beach. If that's what you like to have as a snack on the beach, fine, no problem. Listen, when you're out there at the beach, you're in the water, you're in the sand, you're in the sun, you're going to get hungry. You got to have something to eat. And it can't just be finger foods, right? You want something to hold you down for the entire day. Because I don't know anybody that's doing a quick drive-by to the beach. You go to the beach to spend time relaxing on the beach. You're going to get hungry. You can have food. I would just say this. You got to have the right game plan. So if you're going to have a heavy meal, you might want to make sure that you got a nice sun umbrella or a nice beach canopy, something that can keep you out of the sun while you relax and while you eat your meal. That part of your game plan is going to be on point. But for SVP and Stanford Steve to be so judgmental about how people want to enjoy their summer, how they want to enjoy their holiday on the beach, that is just absolutely ridiculous. And quite frankly, it's un-American.
6: And I also find it ugly involving them.
3: Very ugly.
6: Although, if you can have a lobster roll on the beach, make sure it's not too much, but you can get like rolled like a lobster and get that kind of tan. You do not want any part of that.
0: I don't think I can support the lobster roll on the beach, though. I'll be honest. I feel like you're taunting the fish.
6: I'm eating the fish. I think we're well past the taunting point. I think we passed that taunting
3: flag. So you can't have fish tacos at the beach?
0: Yeah, I don't think so.
6: If I'm worried about taunting the fish at the beach, then I got different issues that we need to talk about.
3: If you have a lobster roll or fish tacos at the beach,
6: yeah.
7: me.
3: I mean, can you get in the water? What about the fish trying to get retribution for their brethren? Are you tempting fate there?
6: Put it this way. I'll take my chances.
3: You have a lobster roll on the beach, and then you get in the water, and then Jaws takes a bite out of your ass. Does that work?
6: Put it this way. 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

0: ESPN app. And don't forget about us on ESPNU. You may have missed this story. If you're afraid of a certain thing, probably a good idea to miss this story. An Arkansas high school football player found a venomous snake hiding in his helmet. I'm not making this up. If you want to Google the story, feel free. I would advise you not do that if you have kids in the house. It seemed that he had this venomous viper in his helmet for an hour of practice.
1: I think it was a copperhead.
0: It was a copperhead. It was a two-foot-long cottonmouth, which is the second most venomous snake in the state of Arkansas. I don't know how legitimate these rankings are, but so be it. And the player didn't realize that this viper was in his helmet because this time of year, it gets hotter than bad breath in the South, and was looking for a nice place to be cool, make sure there was enough of a dark environment, and being all snuggly.
1: How do you not realize that for 2 hours?
0: It was buried in his helmet, so the snake wasn't making any noise. He took off his helmet, and then that's when they realized, one of the coaches said, "What the snake is that?" And they realized it was a 2-foot-long cottonmouth viper that had been in his helmet for at least the first hour of practice.
1: I think I'd quit football.
0: That'd be it for you?
1: I'd be like, that's it.
0: There's a snake in my helmet. That's it?
1: That's it. I'm done. I'm walking off the field. I'm never coming back.
2: Also, I hope this young man like goes on to do successful things. That feels like that's going to be your greatest accomplishment in life, that thing didn't bite you.
0: I'm not disagreeing with you, Pat, but I would burn everything I own in that football locker. Cleats, socks, pads, helmet. I'm having a bonfire in the middle of that field. No way. By the way, the coach has encouraged all the players from this point on, check your equipment before you go out to the field. Cleats, everything.
1: This is why I'm quitting. If my coach has to come into the locker room and be like, fellas, make sure we check our helmets for snakes. Nope.
0: I don't need to be the part of Ricky Tikki Tavi, the mongoose for that, man. I don't need that. No thank you as far as that goes. The video is ridiculous. A venomous cottonmouth.
1: Yeah, why did they put it in a tub of water? That was the part I didn't know. I don't know enough about snakes to know why they put a helmet in the water to get the snake out.
0: The snake will go to the liquid substance and then find his way out, and then you got to call animal control or whatever that is.
2: Yeah, apparently that animal control needed to do that to get it out because I guess the snake was kind of like, I'm good in here, so I don't want to come out.
1: You know what? Snake, you are good. You live there now. That's your helmet. Welcome to the team.
0: Well, apparently, the snake was apparently so reluctant to leave the helmet because it was so nice and snuggly and cool that they had to use the water and submerge the helmet in the water. So the snake would say, all right, I guess you guys want me out of here.
1: Wait, it says the cottonmouth was released in a nearby wooded area.
0: Well, it didn't do anything to anybody. It didn't bite anybody.
1: They just like stuck it in the woods. It's just going to come back to somebody else's helmet.
0: Well, that's where it came from.
1: I'm taking that thing as far away as I'm taking it to another state.
0: No, put it
1: lives
0: this
1: in
0: way.
1: Alabama now.
0: If you want to do that, go right ahead. If someone wants to take care of that snake and send it away from my helmet, go right ahead. I don't care if that's in the next town. I'm not going to this family reunion. As far as that goes, yikes. When they say woo snake in Arkansas instead of woo pig,
1: like
0: they mean it.
1: That high school needs to change their logo to like a cottonmouth.
0: Why not? Lean into it.
1: Embrace it.
0: Exactly. Because what is their logo? It's Mel Mel Football.
1: Looks like the Hornets or something.
0: Oh, they got to change that.
2: Yeah, they're the Hornets.
0: Mel Cottonmouths. There we go. The Mel Mel Vipers.
1: Yes.
0: That's it right there.
1: And the snake has to have a helmet on.
2: But as the coach, right, like this, let's say this player misses a tackle in the game. Can you yell at him and be like, what are you doing? And he'd be like, coach, I had a snake in my helmet for an hour and a half.
1: You're never telling me anything after that.
0: He's got at least a free pass for about a week and a half worth of practices. There's no doubt about that. Yeah.
1: There was another controversial moment on this show.
0: Yes, it was. It involved yesterday.
2: Well, not this show.
0: Yeah.
2: Well,
0: it involved the two principals from this show.
1: The controversy evolved on this show because Evan Cohen and Chris Canty, both of them are on First Take today, which is why they're not here. Rude. But they were on First Take yesterday, and Evan Cohen claimed to be punched by Chris Canty.
0: Yes.
1: We dug up the tape. This was not even a little bit of a punch. This was like a nudge.
0: It was not even a love tap. It wasn't even a smooch.
1: I'm surprised Evan didn't go down like a soccer player in a heap.
0: Oh, you're trying to say he likes to flop on occasion?
1: Oh, yeah.
0: Is that what you're telling me, Pat?
1: Evan can exaggerate with the best of them.
0: But he didn't exaggerate.

0: right there. I guess he was so stunned.
1: He said he punched me.
0: Well, you know how that is.
1: Yeah.
2: Ow, ow, ow, ow, ow.
0: Like he's going to sue Chris Canty. Like you ever see like the, like Evan Cohen's going to call that commercial the lawyer? Like, you know, call the personal lawyer now. And all of a sudden the guy's like this. That's who Evan Cohen wanted to call. Also, I beseech you. I implore you. Like I didn't get love tapped.
1: A late night personal injury lawyer.
0: Exactly.
2: Real quick, because we're not going to give this lawyer pub, but in Connecticut, have you guys seen the billboards of like Ja Rule? Because there is a lawyer that has Ja Rule. I think she's had Ric
0: Flair.
2: Vanilla
0: Ice.
2: Yes, all Mike these other
1: Tyson.
2: Stuff.
1: Oh, I've seen the Ric Flair one.
0: Yeah. Yes. Yeah, that law firm, you know.
1: Ja Rule, that's a dicey one.
0: Put it this
1: Good
0: way.
1: Good luck.
0: Ja Rule's had a renaissance. Ever since he's done the Knicks float in the parade, he's had a renaissance, Ja Rule. Last but not least, there was a Jumbotron crash. I didn't hear about this one. What was this?
1: Oh, well, Nuno just handed me the grenade on this one. I don't even know all the details. Okay. But there was a high school, basically, that was putting up a Jumbotron in their new gym.
0: Okay.
1: And they had just, I guess, redone the floor and stuff. And as they're lifting the Jumbotron up.
0: Oh, no.
1: Yeah, it doesn't go great. Comes crashing back down to the floor. Completely shatters. Oh. Luckily, nobody was underneath of it. But it is comically funny at how badly this thing breaks.
0: Oh, Bubba, no.
2: So O'Fallon Township High School, that's where this happened.
0: Really? Go on Gateway Sports Venue, their X handle. Bubba, no.
1: Yeah, I don't think those people are getting paid for that job.
2: I wonder if this was part of the Jumbotron that's missing with the new Bills Stadium, because that one's a little small.
1: Was this sponsored by Kawhi, this Jumbotron?
0: I was going to say, if you see Kawhi Leonard fleeing the scene, you know why. Have a great weekend. 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

0: Radio, the ESPN app, Sirius XM Channel 80. Mike Golic Jr., Mike Golic Sr., at the Golics on all social media is where you can find us. Two-a-days roll along this hour. We got the Tampa Bay Buccaneers in the tightly contested NFC South. And Field Gates is going to stop by in about 15 minutes here in studio, which we're excited about. Could talk to him about Ben Johnson and the claim that he wants to have the highest scoring offense in NFL history this year with the Chicago Bears, and see who we actually think might be able to vie for that right now, because this season does seem stacked with a lot of candidates offensively with some teams who could really let it rip. But before we get to any of that, we always, I think, in sports enjoy, you know, moments of heightened disrespect where one team is just so good, they're going out there and they're playing with their food. You can really see that edge brought to people. And in high-level sports, I can understand that. Everyone works really hard for the opportunity to go out there and compete. And so you don't need to make yourself lesser if your competition's not going to step up. That's why I never beef when teams throw at the end of games, when people run up the score. It's not your job to stop kicking my tail. It's right. My job to stop you. There are certain areas, though, where it might be going too far, and I think we found one of them. So our producer, Devin, plays in one of the adult kickball leagues with some other folks around Bristol. And, Devin, what you described experiencing the other day, I don't know how someone on your team didn't swing on this kickball team that was out here kicking your guys' ass. What happened here?
1: Yeah, so last night, I don't remember the team's name, but it was one of those, this is the top team, one of the top teams in the league, and we kind of went into it, you know, we're like, we were talking about it before the game. We're like, let's have fun. You know, we're probably not going to win. Here's a pitcher of PBR. We're gonna drink. We're going to have a good time.
0: Hell yeah.
1: So it kind of went how we thought. The team was, as you said, kicking our ass. And it got to the point where it was like 15-1. And now instead of like, let's finish this game.
2: And how far into the game was this?
1: I mean, this is probably like the sixth inning or so of seven.
0: Okay. All right.
2: That's pretty good.
1: Not terrible. But the team, you know, proceeded to take extra bases and do the whole nine. But what really, really made us angry, they were playing a game of catch in the infield with a football while they were beating us to smithereens. And it got to the point where we looked at each other and we said, we're done. We're not playing anymore. You guys are disrespecting us. We're supposed to have fun. It's getting way too serious for an adult kickball series. And they're still so good that they're playing football and still beating us and catching the kickball. And we were just demoralized.
2: Hey, toss me the pigskin. These guys are terrible.
0: Oh, that's one of the meanest things I've ever heard.
1: It's kickball. It's adult kickball.
2: Didn't you say they were like doing trick plays in the outfield?
1: Yeah, so instead of just catching the ball, they would like volleyball set to the other team to the other teammate to catch it instead of just catching themselves.
2: They were doing banana ball.
0: They were Savannah bananaing you guys.
2: Yeah.
0: They were that much better. Now, does this team practice? Because this is my thing. Yeah. They're practicing. They're putting time and effort into this.
1: I've been told that they're in like serious kickball leagues. I think one of them had performed on ESPN 8 The Ocho when they had a kickball event. So yes, this is real serious for some teams, including them. Not so much for us. So like, how do we navigate this? I don't know.
3: So did you guys get into any verbal confrontation? Did you question them aloud why they were doing it, and what was their response?
1: We didn't so much verbally do it, but I think they got the message when we said the game was still going on. And they were playing football, and we said, all right, we're done playing. We're done. We're not going to finish the game. And then a bunch of us were like, wait, what? And to their credit, there are some people on the team who are like, hey, we're sorry about that. That was disrespectful. And then the people who didn't were the, you know, the people we thought, you know.
3: So who on your team tried to take an extra base and high-cleated one of them? Like,
0: I was just
3: going to
0: say,
3: been done.
0: You guys sound like you are desperately in need of a goon.
1: Yeah. So one of the guys who was on their team, he got tripped up at third base, you know, trying to round for home. And it was one of those things. They're up 15-1, and they're complaining about, oh, I got tripped. That's not an out. You know, what are we? And we're all just saying, guys, you're up 15-1. We're all trying to finish the game and go to the bar. What are we doing?
0: Right. And I think that's my big takeaway is, obviously, if they've got grander ambitions and they're used to playing stuff that gets you out. Shout out to the Ocho, by the way. Always great program.
3: Yes. Yes.
0: I don't come down on people for having hobbies.
1: Yes.
0: But if you're an adult playing sports like this in an adult rec league where the goal is to have a few suds, hang out, get some exercise, and have a good time, and you take it that seriously, I think you're a loser. I cannot endorse that kind of behavior where you're going out and arguing calls like that in that setting and trying to like stun on people like that. It sounds like someone might need to get swung on in that situation. Yeah. But again, especially for kickball, like we're playing a kid's game. This is the like definition of we're just here to have a good time and you want to take it that seriously. I don't have a lot of respect for that.
3: They obviously shouldn't be in the league. I mean, that's number one, if they're that much better than everybody else. And number two, they're the textbook definition of weekend warriors.
1: Yes.
3: Athletes that they never were and probably have the excuses. I'd have made it if I didn't sprain my ankle. I'd have been in the bigs, the kickball bigs. You know, I'm sure there may have been a few on the team like that. But yeah, they don't need to be in that league. That's a tough call, Devin. I feel for you. I quite honestly, I wish I was there.
1: I was going to say.
3: I wish I was there.
0: I mean, are you in condition to fight anyone at this point, Dad? Like, you got one shoulder that's new, you got one shoulder that's going. Are you really going to go out there and swing on somebody for them?
3: Because, listen, a fight at an adult age in a situation like that is going to last 5 seconds. It is not, there is not going to be a square off. There is not going to be, it's not going to be bench clearing. It's not going to be a brawl. It's going to be, I'm going to throw somebody down on the ground. Hopefully Whoa. I won't get thrown on the ground.
0: I was going to say, fall at your age.
3: Yeah. It would be bad. Or just try the intimidation factor of threatening to do something. I mean, I can't stand people like that. I really can't.
0: Yeah, doing way too much. One of the more disrespectful things I've heard, though, and I played a national championship game that was so out of hand, the quarterback and center for the other team were fighting each other on the sideline. So I know a thing or two about being disrespected in public competition. 888-729-3776, 888-SAY-ESPN. What's the most disrespectful moment in your athletic career that you've ever experienced? Ben Johnson wants to do that to a bunch of people, the Golics on ESPN Radio. He said, coming into this season, his goal is to be the highest scoring offense ever and has made no bones in the past about goals for Caleb Williams last year, the 70% completion percentage that they were very upfront about here. But he said, you've got 31 teams coming into training camp saying our goal is to win the Super Bowl. I want more than that. I want to have the highest scoring offense ever, which happens to be the 2013 Broncos. I know how many points per game they scored, and I want to surpass them. I want shutouts. I want blowouts. Dad, how would you feel about your NFL head coach saying this going into the preseason?
3: It wouldn't do much for me. It really wouldn't. By the way, you're right. 2013 Denver Broncos, 606 points, 37.9 points a game. Second most, the 07 Patriots at 589 points, 36.8 points a game. Third most, the 2018 Chiefs, 565 points, 35.3 points a game. It would do nothing for me because, listen, I know I can be old school in some things, locker room savvy in some things. I'm one of those. Why do you need to tell people what you want to do or you're going to do when you have the ability to just show them? Just go do it. Just go do it. I mean, go score 38 points a game. Go have a shutout on defense. That's going to do way more talking than you saying this is what you want. As a player, if I'm in that locker room, I know I've heard people say, oh, they're going to be filled with confidence. This is what their coach is saying it out loud. No, would do nothing for me. Nothing.
0: Yeah, I think it's less that, more like you are always, as a coach, trying to send the message at the podium. And I think the idea might be, hey, I'm going to throw my hat over the wall and publicly declare, the same way that people, you know, put something online when they're starting a weight loss journey, is, hey, this is where we want to be, and this is what I believe we can be. And this is the standard I want to publicly hold us to when it comes with this. Ben Johnson certainly seems to have that extra edge to him in a way that none of us really predicted, because he was so muted in the aura of Dan Campbell during his time with Detroit. So I think there's a part of that that pops. That being said, how realistic do you think this is for the Bears in particular as we go into the season and we talk about some of the top offenses in the league? The Los Angeles Rams, the Detroit Lions that Ben Johnson came from, the Bills, the Ravens, the Bengals. When you look at the Bears in that context, do you think they have the best chance in that group to be the highest scoring offense in the league this year?
3: No. And then to throw in their shutouts on defense. This is the NFL. I mean, I know there are bad teams in the NFL, but to be there 17 games and to average, basically, you're going to have to average 38 points a game. It's not going to happen with this offense, at least I don't think. Listen, and I don't mean this to rip Ben Johnson in Chicago. They were fantastic last year. Ben Johnson in his first year as head coach was basically top 10 in every major statistical category for the Bears. He turned that offense around. The defense, as we talked about, really lived off the turnover, 33 takeaways, which led the league, and it's very difficult to do that. A couple of years in a row, they average giving up almost 25 points a game. If you're going to make a short list of teams that could break the scoring record, the Bears would not be one of them.
0: What if I just lowered it to the best offense in the league, highest scoring offense to the league? Because the one thing I will say in the Bears' defense on this front is they're going to have to score a lot.
3: Yeah,
0: because everyone thinks this defense is going to be capital B-A-D bad this year. And so if you're in a bunch of shootouts and you've got an offense that is well-coordinated in its second year, all the reports out of camp about how they seem to be taking the next step, obviously Luther Burden being a little banged up isn't great news for that, but you've got a receiver room, you've got Colston Loveland at tight end, you've got an offense that even though Drew Dahlman retired this offseason, brought in Garrett Bradbury and thinks that they can maintain and exceed that standard, they're going to be in a lot of shootouts. I have a feeling for a defense that won't turn the ball over. So I always think them, a team like the Bengals, who has invested a lot in veteran capital coming over this offseason to try and help that defense, but still has the burden of proof on their side to show us they can actually back that up, are teams that are going to have to score a lot of points versus Detroit, Buffalo, Los Angeles, some of these other teams where the defenses might be a little bit more competent.
3: Yeah, I don't see them being the leading team in scoring. I mean,
0: then who do you see?
3: I'm looking at a team like Cincinnati, a team like New England, a team like the Rams, a team like, you know, the Seahawks had 483 points last year. San Francisco.
0: If you had to pick one, who would you pick?
3: I mean, I would probably lean toward the Rams. The Rams led last year, didn't they? As far as total points, I'm trying to look real quick. They had 518 points. I think next closest was New England, I think, at 490, right in that area there. But I'm pretty sure that those are the top two. Yeah, I see a handful of teams. Now, the Bears had 441. They were up there and then past 440. I like what Ben Johnson is doing. As I said, I like the talent, but I'm sure you're right in them saying he's trying to say it publicly. And again, coaches going to the podium are not really talking to the media. They're talking to their team or they're talking to their fans. And this one, he was talking to the team. And I get it. I get what he's doing. I'm just saying it would not affect me in that way, because I would be trying as a defensive player to get shutouts every game. You have your team goals, your offensive goals, your defensive goals. You have those goals.
0: I do think quietly that statement that I want shutouts is probably the most audacious. The idea they break the NFL scoring record for an offense, we can at least squint and see, hey, this is going to be a talented offense that puts up a lot of points. The idea of putting up shutouts in the NFL, that might be the one that's less based in reality for Ben Johnson and company. So,
3: completely agree with that.
0: I think I'm with you, too. I think the Rams make sense mostly because I trust their foundation up front. We've talked about maybe depth of the offensive line scares you a bit, but I think that group, the running back room they have, is such a great foundation for the run game. And then Matthew Stafford and the receiver room they've got led by Puka Nacua is there. But, man, if I'm going to go south of that and bet on a team where the offensive line's been shaky at times, the Bengals' skill weapons, remember Joe Flacco last year when he went from Cleveland to Cincinnati and it looked like night and day? It looked like he found religion. There was NFL films footage of him on the sideline just gushing about how insane it is to be able to throw to a guy like Ja'Marr Chase down in and down out. That group, I go back to Joe Burrow in their last healthy season in 2024. The last 8 weeks of that season when they were making a playoff push that ultimately ended up dying on the vine, nobody wanted parts of that.
3: No.
0: That offense looked like the best in the league by a mile. Joe Burrow finished fourth in the MVP voting, was getting a lot of push from people at that point. It just is a group that when Joe Burrow has been upright and capable, seems to always be at or near the top of this. So if I wasn't going to bet the Rams, who I think are overall a more well-balanced diet on offense, the Bengals upside of Joe Burrow is healthy to me is really hard to look past.
3: And the Bengals did it without a rushing attack well. They were pure passing. And quite honestly, I put New England up there. New England's going to put a lot of points on the board as well. I would say those would be the top three, whatever order you want, Cincinnati, New England, and the Rams. And then obviously others will fill in. But I'm with you. The Cincinnati fans, I'm sure, are ecstatic that they know they have the offense and the defensive improvements that they made. I think they're in the same boat as the Dallas Cowboys, as we know we have an offense, but our defense, on paper anyway, has improved. Let's cross our fingers and wish and hope that it is at least in the top half of the league.
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6: 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And spoiler, we're kind of famous now. 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
1: It is Golics back here on ESPN Radio. At the Golics on social media. Mike Golic Jr., Mike Golic Sr. Lots on the line for the Bengals this season. Questions already after his preseason debut of if Fernando Mendoza can supplant Kirk Cousins before the season gets going in Las Vegas. Plenty of questions that we can ask our next guest. One of our favorite people at the company and in the world, Nate. Field Yates, ESPN NFL draft and fantasy analyst, co-host of the Fantasy Focus Football Podcast. In studio, letting the chest hair hang out a little bit. Field, how you doing, brother? Good to see you.
2: All four of them are hanging out right now. All four of the chest hairs. You know, they say there are all these things you can do to put some hair on your chest. I've tried them all. None of them worked.
3: It's okay, man.
1: Honestly, that feels like a win. Chest hair feels like one of those things that we talk about like that. Overrated, I think. A nice, bare, smooth chest, that feels like the way to go.
2: Yeah, I mean, I can't counter that because I don't know what the other side of the coin looks like. But, I feel a little bit less manly. And you guys are two incredibly manly men. So, perhaps I'm the oddball in this conversation right now, I'm so glad.
3: Do you think anybody's bingo card had chest hair being the first topic with us?
2: Yeah, I think DraftKings had that as like plus 25,000 as most likely topic. Yeah.
1: There we go. Someone cash it in right now. So, no, we're excited to have you here, Field, man. Always great to catch up with you. And we were just talking a little bit about, you know, some of the top offense in the league, Ben Johnson trying to make the claim they want to break the scoring record. And it got us down the path to the Cincinnati Bengals, who we think could be in the conversation for one of the best offense in the league, as they usually are here. But this feels like kind of a make or break season for them. And it's been a positive offseason in terms of the headlines around who they've signed, a lot of training camp scuttle about them adding more under center for Joe Burrow. Are you buying the Bengals offseason improvements enough to keep this team and core coaching staff, quarterback intact beyond this year?
2: I am buying it, but I'm also very closely monitoring it. Like, I think this team's going to be good. Health provided, they'll be really, really good on offense. And then on defense, I think they're going to be improved enough to be a factor in the AFC. But being a factor in the AFC versus winning meaningfully in the AFC are two different things. And if they come up short, like, they could have a good season. They could go 12-5 during the regular season and lose in the first round, because the AFC is all of a sudden not just talented at the top, but deep at the top as well. You've got a team that played in the Super Bowl last year, the Patriots, that at last check isn't even favored to win its own division. You've got a Patrick Mahomes-led Chiefs team that many, at least some, believe is the third best team in its own division as well. So for Cincinnati, I think the most interesting part about what they've done this offseason is not act like the Bengals. It was not just spending big in free agency. It was trading for Dexter Lawrence, the 10th overall selection in the draft, which, you guys know, NFL teams hoard first round picks in a lot of cases because the possibility of what the player could become exceeds even the credentials and the resume of a guy like Dexter Lawrence, an all-pro defensive tackle at his best, one of the best defensive players in the league. And not that people love to hear salary cap talk, but this to me was notable. Is like, they even restructured the contract of Joe Burrow, something they have largely stayed away from throughout this regime, which is, you know, it's the Brown family. They've owned the team forever. There are some signs from the Bengals that they're not going to ever say, like, hey, listen, we know that if we don't perform well this year, we could have some unhappy campers in next offseason. But they have kind of told us that they get the magnitude and the gravity of what this upcoming year represents.
3: As far as what Ben Johnson said, wants to have the highest scoring offense, shutouts on defense, where Mike and I are both like, the shutouts on defense are the ones that really make you go wide. I'd say this is the NFL. That's a little difficult to do. But where do you think they are in respect to possibly have the highest scoring offense in the NFL?
2: I think it's within the realm of possibilities. You know, I think the Rams probably, you know, entered the NFL with the offense that I have the most confidence in, just based off of the pieces that have already been in place and that are still in place for Los Angeles. Buffalo will be in the mix there as well. I'm a big believer in what the Ravens are going to cook up this year offensively. But with Chicago, what makes it really interesting is just how far they came last year, with Caleb Williams being 32nd in the NFL in completion percentage. I don't need Caleb Williams to become the most accurate thrower in the league. I think it was Sam Darnold and Drake May. I think it was Drake May and then Darnold 1-2 in completion percentage last year. If Caleb Williams just climbs to 20th or even 15th in completion percentage this year, that should lead to more explosive plays, more points scored, a more efficient offense, more of everything that's good for Chicago. And I don't think that Caleb's incompletion or completion percentage last year was a sign of a lack of talent. I think it was just a player learning so much so fast and trying to grasp it all and still needing to graduate to a level of being comfortable taking the wide open easy read more often than he did definitely during his rookie season and at times during his second season last year. So I'm optimistic about the Bears offense, maybe not quite as optimistic as the number one scoring offense in the league, but this team, there's a lot of guys that I think have an incredible level of belief, not just in what they did last year, but that Ben Johnson is the North Star that can take them back to the promised land.
1: Field Yates with us in studio here on the Golics. You mentioned the Ravens as a team you really believe in what they're able to do offensively. What about their offseason has you so high on them?
2: Well, it's definitely a challenge offseason, right? You fire a guy who's been there for 17 years in John Harbaugh. It's not because John Harbaugh is a bad football coach. It's because you feel like you need a new voice. Declan Doyle, who has never called plays before, but has the Ben Johnson cologne on him right now, having been the Bears OC last year, by all accounts, very, very well regarded. Some of it is, I think, that Lamar Jackson is one of the few quarterbacks in this league right now, along Baker Mayfield, a couple others, that I think feel like they have a real chip on their shoulder this year because Lamar, still waiting for a contract, hasn't happened yet. I believe this is the final year with guaranteed money for Lamar Jackson on his current deal. You're playing for something now. There are also people that are just kind of down on Lamar. Is he still at the same level as the guys that we consistently name the very best quarterbacks in the NFL? On top of that, the schedule's really good. Yeah. They don't play a team that made the playoffs last season until after Halloween. I think it's November 1st, to be specific. It's 7 or 8 games to start the season that the Ravens play non-playoff teams from last year. Obviously, things can change from 1 year to the next and will change from 1 year to the next. But there's opportunities for the Ravens coming out of the gates to get off to a hot start. And you guys may recall last year, the Ravens got off to a very slow start. They blew a gigantic lead against the Bills in Sunday Night Football in Week 1. And quickly that season kind of became one where it felt like it was the year from hell for the Ravens between blown leads, crushing losses early in the year, and then obviously all the injuries. I just think this Baltimore team is sort of due for a recalibration that leads me to feel like they should be the AFC North favorites.
3: From an individual player standpoint, I'd imagine fantasy league players' ears perked up when they heard new Dolphins coach Jeff Hafley jokingly say that Devon Achane is going to touch the ball 40 to 45 times a game. Where does Achane kind of rank in your running back rankings?
2: Yeah, he's 5th overall for my running back rankings in fantasy football. You could make a case that he could go even higher than that. Him and Jonathan Taylor are kind of wrestling for that 4th or 5th spot behind the trio of, in whatever order you want to put them, Bijan Robinson, Jahmyr Gibbs, and also Christian McCaffrey. With every player, there's a push and a pull, right? The push for Devon Achane is pretty clear. He's a really, really talented guy who's an amazing pass catcher as well, which is very valuable in fantasy football, and the rhetoric from his head coach, Jeff Hafley. That's the push. The pull is that if this team stinks, it's just going to be harder for him to have the explosive runs that we have grown accustomed to seeing from Devon Achane, because teams are going to say, all right, you think Chris Bell or, you know, Malik Washington or Tutu Atwell is going to scare us in the passing game? We'll put 11 guys in the box and make Devon Achane find work, right? That's going to be a lot harder this year compared to where things were in prior seasons when you had the likes of Tyreek Hill and Jalen Waddle testing you, even with uneven quarterback play. So I think Devon Achane's an awesome, awesome player. And I actually think Miami is doing everything the right way right now. It's stripping things down to the studs, identifying a few core pieces that are young enough and good enough that they can be a part of the next good Dolphins team, and then otherwise saying we're taking on the chin, right? We're going to take all the dead money this year. We're going to have all the draft picks. They made as many picks. I believe they actually made the most draft picks in the NFL this past cycle, and just take swings on guys. Young players on controllable contracts, not all of them are going to work out. Hopefully more do than don't. And I think that Miami, it might be 3 years from now, but I do think Miami is going about the process the right way.
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6: This is Jenna Lane covering the Buccaneers. Two major distractions loom as the Bucs try to get back to the postseason after missing out last year. Starting quarterback Baker Mayfield and defensive tackle Vita Vea did not get rewarded with new contracts this offseason. Their approaches to handling this couldn't be more different. Mayfield, who said he felt disrespected by what the Bucs offered, is practicing and has shut down all negotiations to focus on football until the offseason. Vea, on the other hand, hasn't practiced. He requested a trade, he's a camp hold-in, and he's also nursing a back injury. General manager Jason Light said they have no plans to trade him, and they expect him to play this year. But that's an awful lot of drama for a team that's not used to it.
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1: All right, Two-A-Days keeps rolling here on ESPN Radio. And you just heard, it is a full season of Housewives down in Tampa Bay right now, as they are, odds by DraftKings, the favorite in the NFC South, although it's the tightest contested division in the NFL. We've talked about that as we previewed a number of the other teams. Does everything that you've heard there, the uncertainty around a core player like Vita Vea, the frustration of Baker Mayfield in a year where they lose Mike Evans on offense, Levante David finally hangs up the cleats, these other cornerstones, does that give you any pause about picking this team to come out of the South this year?
3: No, not those situations. Baker Mayfield, listen, he wears his heart on his sleeve, right? Plays with a chip on his shoulder. It's not stunning that he spoke up about being disappointed with the offer, but it's also not stunning that he's now put that aside and he's going to play the season. There's not an issue with him. He's going to play. He's going to play Baker Mayfield hard. He's going to try and run through people and do what Baker Mayfield does. I'm not worried about that. Vita Vea, I'm worried about getting in football shape, quite honestly.
1: Yep.
3: I mean, the only way to get in football shape is play football. And he's a hold-in. He's not practicing. So that becomes a worry for me on the defensive side when you're talking about what a push he brings in the middle. And now, you know, Emeka Abuka is the main guy, right, with Mike Evans now gone. Abuka started out great last year and then cooled at the beginning of the year. It's a mediocre division, as we saw with 3-8-9 finishes, and it went to a tiebreaker, of which Tampa Bay lost. The Tampa Bay started out 6-2 and then won, 2-7 the rest of the way. So I don't worry about Baker. I worry about football shape of Vita Vea. And then I worry about the rest of the division, maybe especially maybe a team like New Orleans, possibly, you know, exceeding expectations this year.
1: Yeah, I think New Orleans feels like the wild card. The Panthers are still in prove it mode, and the Buccaneers right now still feel like the standard, just because. And if you assume Vita Vea does come back and play, we don't think the hold in is going to bleed into the season. How effective he will be, understanding he's missed training camp and all the important reasons you just mentioned. But you look at the rest of this. You add Reuben Bain Jr. as your top pick out of Miami, who is perfectly suited for what Todd Bowles wants to do on defense. And on the other side, I think we forget at the beginning of last year, the Baker Mayfield conversation was so much about him being banged up. But remember, that offensive line was ravaged by injury for so much of last season. Graham Barton, their center, who was a great left tackle in college at Duke, had to slide out and do it in the NFL for a while. And the way they had to move guys around to kind of figure their stuff out was really impressive. But when that group's healthy, they had worked really hard to put together what I think is an upper level group, one of the better ones on their best day around the NFL. And so with that foundation and the rushing attack to go along with on defense, provided Vita Vea is there, I do think they're the sturdiest along both lines of scrimmage in this division in a way that still puts them just out in front for me.
3: And boy, oh boy, was the social media world. It's amazing what they do with one play. Do you see the one play of the one-on-ones, Reuben Bain against Luke Getteke, the right tackle? And Getteke shut him down, right? I mean, Getteke's a good lineman. Shut Reuben Bain down, and I mean, all the comment, oh, they were right, his arm length, if the old lineman gets his hands on him, it's over. It's unbelievable how one play can just turn Twitter upside down.
1: What a strange place, because on my side of Twitter, I was seeing videos of the Tampa Bay Buccaneers D-lines running twists and games against the Jets in joint practice.
3: Yeah.
1: Everyone talking about how violent they are and how much they were killing them in a drill that looked like every other drill of individual and offensive and defensive linemen going together that I ever see. Listen, I think Reuben Bain's going to be a phenomenal player. I think he's a perfect fit for what they do. I think his game is perfectly situated to make use of the short arm length, as it was in college, where he was one of the best defenders in the sport last year. But again, I think that defense changes shape a lot if Vita Vea is either not available or not as effective with that group there. Ultimately, I think this team overall, Emeka Ebuka is a guy I would bank on to be someone who's capable of being a solid number one. We'll see if he's got the high-end stuff the way that Mike Evans did for so long. I mean, the string of 1,000-yard seasons. Mike Evans, walk-in Hall of Famer, so those are big shoes to fill. I would still probably, if push comes to shove, pick this team to win the NFC South, and I think that's the charge for them continually. And then if you're Baker Mayfield, especially, who's hunting the kind of respect that he sees in dollars and cents for a contract next year, it's got to be winning a playoff game for this team then, right? Which I know the rest of us sort of scoff at for anyone coming out of the NFC South, but I think if you are Baker in this franchise, who he's been a capable substitute after the Brady era to steady the ship and keep them competitive, now it's about taking that next step if you're the franchise.
3: And here's what not to expect. Don't expect, at least I don't think, one team to run away with the division. Mike, this is unbelievable. So again, three teams, Carolina, Tampa Bay, and Atlanta were 8-9. New Orleans was 6-11. The division record, again, six games in the division. The division record for all four teams, all four teams were 3-3. All four teams were 3-3. That's how close this division is and how it can change on a dime. So again, expect it to go down to the wire. There was a three-way tie last year that Carolina won the tiebreaker. I would certainly, most likely, expect the same thing. And I would expect New Orleans to jump in there and maybe be the one of the ones competing this year.
1: Yeah, I think Tampa Bay, unless injury ravages again, I would expect to be in the mix. It really does seem to be, as I think we put a bow on the NFC South picture, who between New Orleans and the Panthers can step up here. Atlanta is in an interesting spot with the quarterback situation. Yep. I have reservations there as the regime change begins. But as always, like you said, a tightly contested division where it at times feels like there is no winner. So two-a-days rolling along here. But coming up next, as we finish off our Friday, we got to ask the most important question in sports. Who you got next on the Golics?
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14: 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Amber and Ian.
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4: 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Great show today. Great week today. Second week back. Key cards still work. Life is good. And so it prompts us to start asking the more important questions. A question that's been asked around here for a while by our fearless producer, Bubba. Who you got?
5: That's right. And your first time doing Who You Got. So this is a big day. Let's see how you guys do. It's a very simple, simple game here. I'm going to ask a question, and you're going to answer it. And we're going to start by going way back to 2017 here, because we've been talking about this for a little while here. Herm Edwards popped into the control room earlier. Off air, he made an appearance, and we referenced his little Game of Thrones incident. Herm Edwards was a guest on Mike and Mike back in August of 2017. Junior famously did not watch Game of Thrones the previous night, made sure to let everyone know, and then Herm did this on Mike and Mike that morning.
6: You and I both watched it, Herm. We can't say anything.
7: Can't say anything.
6: The young guy
7: getting to
6: it
7: later. Wait a minute. I'm going to give you one. I got to say one. Just I give you one. And it's bad. The bad guy's got a dragon. And I'll leave it at that.
4: Oh, wow.
5: So my question for you is, does this officially top his you play to win the game as the most famous Hermism? Who you got?
4: Wow. I would say it's on the medal stand, but I think it's still you play to win the game at the number one spot. It's just so iconic. I don't think it can top that, but this has to be on the Mount Rushmore of Herm Edwards soundbites.
6: I agree. It's on the podium, but you play to win the game is still the top. Just because you had his facial expression to go along with it, just like the look of, are you seriously asking me this question? You play to win the game. That's number one.
5: If you look up Bad Guy's Got the Dragon, though, if you Google that, Herm Edwards' names come up. If you go on YouTube, it comes up. Reddit, there's still people being like, Herm Edwards ruined it for me on Mike. Yep. Mike, like, he is known for ruining it.
4: That's still. The thing. It wasn't just me.
5: Oh,
4: it was an audience
5: exactly.
4: Full of people
5: yeah, a lot
4: at a time where television monoculture was much more the norm. So.
5: He ruined it for a lot of people.
6: It was, and I mean,
4: pretty popular
6: the timing
4: show.
6: Of it. Right at the end of the show, and just thought he could give us a little one. Like that was.
5: I'll give you one.
4: I'll give you. I'll give you.
1: And it's bad.
4: The one.
5: Let's hear it one more time.
6: Yeah. You and I both watched it, Herm. We can't say anything.
7: Can't say anything.
6: The young guy.
7: I'm getting to it later. Wait a minute.
6: Today,
7: I'm gonna give you one. I gotta say one. Just I give you one, and it's bad. The bad guy's got a dragon, and I'll leave it at that.
5: And I'll leave it at that. Is great.
4: Hundreds of hours devoted to watching.

0: game last night in Iowa. What's the next neutral site game you'd like to see any league or college host a game? Who you got?
1: Oh, I always think the answer that we hear for NBA is like go play a game in Rucker Park or like one of the iconic venues in some place like that in New York where you could get NBA players playing on a court like that. That feels like the consensus answer. Does football have one like that? Is there a place that we could have a football game played that would movie cachet?
2: They talk about football started in Massillon, Ohio, but they had the Hall of Fame game in Canton every year. So that's I love that.
3: What if you did like an NFL game or even a college football game, like a Friday Night Lights style game in Texas, like a high school, would that resonate with people?
1: I feel like it would introduce a lot of the rest of the country that maybe doesn't understand how seriously Texas high school football and some of those places take it to the insane amount of resources.
0: There. I mean, the stadiums are almost similar sizes.
2: That's true. I do think one of the coolest things, quite honestly, is hockey playing outdoors. I think that is a very, very neat thing.
1: The NHL's always got that one down cold. I will say my favorite non-traditional venue for a sporting event is always, and part of this is because you introduce the elements into a sport that's not used to it. I love when college basketball would make them go play the game on an aircraft carrier.
2: Yeah.
1: I live for that. Give me that one every day and twice on Sunday.
2: And for the Field of Dreams, do you think they go collect the balls that get hit into the cornfield or they're just there?
1: Got to ask some of the kids out there. The children of the corn are probably in charge of that. Bubba, what do we got next year?
0: Last month, we celebrated National Junk Food Day. So what do you got atop your favorite junk food? Who you got?
2: Ooh. Oatmeal cream pie.
1: Wow, that easy.
2: Yeah.
1: Quick.
2: Yeah. And if you go into the gas station, they have the double-decker oatmeal cream pie, which, I mean... Listen, I'm type 2 diabetic. I shouldn't have it, but I do.
1: What a great start to this.
2: It is especially good on a road trip. Like we're in the Sprinter van, me, Mike, me and your mother and the three dogs, and we stop and get gas. Man, I'll grab one of those double-decker oatmeal cream pies. That'll keep me jacked for 5 hours.
1: I think the Reese's suite of products is the answer for me. I've maintained the Reese's Fast Break Bar. If you're in a gas station on a road trip looking for something to grab, it's the best bang for your buck. It's the best Reese's product, I think. But I want to give a brief nod in the junk food department to Oreo. Did you see the three new flavors they came out with this last week, Dad?
2: No.
1: You have deep fried Oreo, chicken and waffle flavor, and banana pudding Oreo here. I am sprinting. I am going to Steve Smith Senior style, yank both of my hamstrings, running to the nearest gas station or wherever I can buy these to try them out. Love banana pudding, love chicken and waffles. I don't know how you're going to manufacture deep fried as a flavor, but I am damn sure going to find out.
2: Well, I mean, deep fried Oreos are like the Texas State Fair. The chicken and waffles, I don't understand.
1: Have you had chicken and waffles just regularly before? Oh, yeah. Like, you understand the flavor profile.
2: I really don't want my sweets taste seem like chicken and waffles.
1: Oh, see, and this is where people have to understand. My dad does not have an adventurous food palate.
2: No, I don't.
1: He is not someone that's going to stray too far from the norm here. So this falls on me. I am the Pablo Torre finds out of specialty novelty flavors in the snack kingdom. So I have to take this very seriously. I will be brave in this so that you don't have to, Dad. How about that?
2: No, I do appreciate that. Banana pudding, I'm all for, without question. I would dig that. I do like when they try new flavors. I would love to go to the Texas State Fair and try so many deep fried things that they do there. I would be sick for a week, but that would be fun.
1: That's going to be our goal in charge here. That's who we've got here on a Friday on the Golix. Again, check out the podcast. Coming up next, we'll see who Rich Eisen has got. He's right here on ESPN Radio and wherever you listen on the ESPN app.
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